0: Here is today's Time and Get Telegraph messages from KICY AM 850. To the residents of Brevig Mission from the Graphite One team, Graphite One is hosting a community meeting in Brevig Mission on Tuesday, July 28th from 2 to 5:30 p.m. For more information, please call 907-687-1184. Pizza and door prizes will be offered. We hope to see you there. Again, to the residents of Brevig Mission from Graphite One team, Graphite One is hosting a community meeting in Brevig Mission on Tuesday, July 28th from 2 to 5:30 p.m. For more information, please call 907-687-1184. Pizza and door prizes will be offered. We hope to see you there. To the Norton Sound region from Leanne with Arctic Access, I'll be visiting multiple villages the next 2 weeks to meet with community members. 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I'll be in White Mountain July 22, Elam July 23, Koyuk July 28, Shaktulik July 29, and Unalakleet July 30th. 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
1: Here's Western Alaska's weather forecast from KICY AM 850. For eastern Norton Sound and the Nulato Hills, including Stebbins and Shaktulik. Today, mostly cloudy, isolated thunderstorms with numerous rain showers, highs in the mid-60s, east winds to 20. And tonight, mostly cloudy, numerous showers and isolated thunderstorms, lows in the upper 40s, east winds to 15. For St. Lawrence Island, including Gamble and Asavunga, today, mostly cloudy with isolated showers, highs in the mid-50s, northeast winds to 10. And tonight, mostly cloudy with isolated showers, lows in the lower 40s, northeast winds to 10. For the Bering Strait coast, including Wales and King Island, today, mostly cloudy, isolated showers, highs in the mid-50s, north winds to 10. And tonight, mostly cloudy with scattered showers, lows in the mid-40s, north winds around 10. For the Yukon Delta coast, including Emonic and Mountain Village, today, numerous showers, highs in the upper 50s, northeast winds to 15. And tonight, mostly cloudy, scattered showers, lows in the mid-40s, north winds to 10, becoming west after midnight. For the Lower Yukon River, including Pitkus Point and Pilot Station, today, numerous showers, highs in the mid-50s, east winds to 20. And tonight, mostly cloudy with scattered showers, lows in the mid-40s, southeast winds to 10, becoming southwest after midnight. For the Kuskokwim Delta, including Eek and Chivek, today, rain showers, highs around 50, east winds to 25. And tonight, mostly cloudy, a chance of showers, lows in the mid-40s, west winds to 15. And for the southern Seward Peninsula coast, including Nome and Dexter, today, mostly cloudy, scattered showers and isolated thunderstorms, highs in the lower 60s, east winds to 15. And tonight, isolated thunderstorms, mostly cloudy with scattered showers, lows in the upper 40s, northeast winds to 10. I'm Cody, and that's your weather forecast from KICY AM 850.

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1: The late Larry Burkett once said, "Money is either the best or the worst area of communication in our marriages." Hi, I'm Rob West. Few things reveal the strength of a couple's unity quite like money. But what if your finances were rooted in oneness and kingdom impact? Today, I'll talk with Dr. Art Rayner about how to become a truly rich couple. And then it's on to your calls at 800-525-7000. That's 800-525-7000. 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Well, it's always a pleasure to have my friend Art Rayner in the studio. 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He's also the author of several books on biblical finance, including The Rich Couple, 30 Days of Following God's Design for a Financially Healthy Marriage. Art, great to have you back.
2: Rob, it is always an honor, so thank you so much for having me.
1: Well, it's my privilege. Art, let's dive in. I love this book, and you use an interesting phrase in it. You say a financially rich couple. I've already referred to it at least once here in the open. Explain that for us. What do you mean?
2: Yeah, great question, and I'm very clear in the book about this. So a rich couple isn't necessarily one with the biggest bank account. It is a couple that is rich in contentment and purpose. They recognize that everything they have belongs to God, and they find joy in faithfully stewarding His resources rather than constantly chasing after more. So they're united around a shared mission. They are generous with what they have been given, and they are free from the endless comparison and discontent that money can create. You know, financial wealth can disappear, but contentment in Christ and purpose rooted in God's kingdom creates a richness that lasts, and that is the kind of wealth every couple should pursue.
1: Absolutely. I love that. What a beautiful picture. Now, you encourage couples to decide to be one. So practically speaking, what does it look like to move from mine and yours to this mindset that reflects the picture of marriage that God designed for us that's really about ours and not mine and yours?
2: Oh, I love that question. Yeah, moving from mine and yours to ours begins with recognizing that marriage is a covenant, not a contract. So in Genesis 2:24, we're told that a husband and a wife become one flesh, and that includes every part of their lives, including their finances. So practically, that means combining accounts, sharing passwords, and embracing complete financial transparency. So my encouragement to couples is to schedule a brief monthly meeting huddle to review your financial goals and to make decisions together. Establish a no surprises spending threshold. So if a purchase exceeds that amount, then you need to send a quick text to your spouse first. And then finally, change your language. You know, start with saying our income or our debt and our generosity. You know, unity grows through intentional habits. And so I encourage couples to chase after that.
1: Yeah, unity is so key, and it's so foreign to so many couples, especially in this area of money. But this idea of a team sport with regard to marriage is so key. And that's the number one mindset shift that you share in the book. Describe that a bit further.
2: Yeah, so marriage is a team sport. My family, we're all about sports, and so I like that analogy. And your spouse is supposed to be your number one teammate. So that means your loyalty begins to, or belongs to one another, not to your parents, not to your children. We love them.
1: Yes.
2: But not to your friends. We love them, but that's not where your loyalty lies. Mm-hmm. You can disagree with your spouse behind closed doors, but when you step outside, you present a united front. And that builds trust because each spouse knows the decisions won't be reversed in the parking lot or, you know, undermined by outside voices. For example, if your in-laws encourage an expensive purchase, a healthy response would be, you know what, thanks for the suggestion. We'll talk it over and we'll let you know. So that is what team number one looks like, protecting unity before everything else.
1: Oh, I love that. Having a unified front and really being of one mind and heart doesn't mean we won't have disagreements. It also doesn't mean that as we talk about our values and our priorities, they're always going to align. But we need to be committed to finding oneness at the end of the day and driving toward unity. And that needs to include in our financial lives as well. Well, when we come back with Dr. Art Rayner today, we're going to continue to unpack this. What about that knot in your stomach when the conversation turns to money? We're going to give you some ideas, some practical ways to ease that tension. We'll also talk about some of the marriage dividers and how you get past those as well. Art Rayner's here today. We're talking a financially healthy marriage. Much more after this. Stick around.
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1: 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You can buy it wherever you buy books. Art, we've been describing these mindset shifts that are so key. And, you know, as folks are listening to this topic, I'm sure there's some listeners that are remembering that knot in their stomach that they sense every time the conversation turns to money. And in your book, you offer a practical way to ease that tension. Explain that to our listeners.
2: Yeah, Rob, and that is so very common. And one of the best ways to reduce financial tension is to share your money stories. So our past experiences with money shape our present fears, our habits, and impulses. So as couples, you want to talk through those stories. Help your spouse understand your money personality, whether you're naturally a spender, a saver, an investor, or ignorer. That understanding creates empathy instead of frustration. Suddenly it's not, why are you like this? But now I understand why that purchase makes you so anxious. It also helps couples divide financial responsibilities according to their strengths. So instead of, you know, allowing childhood baggage to create hidden conflict, money stories transform it into a shared strategy for moving forward. So share your money stories. That's big.
1: Yeah, that is so key. And Art, you know, so much of the way we handle money was shaped by how it was modeled for us growing up, by how God has wired us, including our temperament. How is getting that out on the table with your spouse and talking about some of those early memories of money and coming to an understanding of what drives our money decisions individually? How is that important to drive toward unity as a couple?
2: Well, it helps you to understand where your spouse is coming from. Yeah. It provides a sense of empathy. So as your spouse is coming to the table with the desire maybe to save a little bit more, to have a little bit more in the emergency fund, and maybe that's not your natural bent, maybe you're more of a spender or an investor, or maybe you're an ignorer, you understand where they are coming from. And so it's not this, oh, I can't believe you're saying this. It's actually a, oh, I understand why you are saying this. And it helps create empathy. And hopefully it creates a better line of communication for you and your spouse.
1: Yeah, I think that's right on. If you haven't done this, maybe the next time you're on a money date or talking about money, just answer the question, each of you, what was your earliest memory of money? And see how what comes to mind isn't still playing out in how you each handle money today. All right, Art, let's turn to generosity. You list it among your first money milestones. Why is that the best place to begin? I have an idea, but I'm curious.
2: I think you do. So I begin with generosity because that's where the Bible starts, okay? This is not an Art Rainer idea. So throughout Scripture, God calls us people to recognize that He owns everything and that we are the managers of what He has entrusted to us. So that's why Money Milestone 1 is to start giving. It redirects the heart before it redirects the budget. It gives couples a shared purpose that they can celebrate together while protecting them from lifestyle creep as their income continues to grow. So financial health begins with faithful stewardship, and faithful stewardship begins with generosity, not bigger bank accounts.
1: Yeah, that's well said. Speaking of those milestones, I think it might be helpful to just unpack those quickly. What are the 8 money milestones couples can use to track their progress?
2: Yeah, so the 8 money milestones that we use is just a guide. It helps us answer that question, what financial step is next. So money milestone 1 is to start giving. Money milestone 2 is to save $1,500 for a minor emergency. Money milestone 3 is to max out your 401k or 403b match.

0: Okay, excellent. It's so helpful. Which of the money milestones tends to trip couples up the most? And what have you found helps to get unstuck?
1: So the very first one that tends to trip couples up is actually money milestone one. Because oftentimes I'll meet with couples, I do financial counseling, I'll meet with couples, and they're not on the same page with the biblical foundation for financial health, and that is generosity. They have not discussed what to give, how much to give, when to give. And so if we can establish that baseline, then it goes a long way toward building everything else in their financial life. So it starts with generosity.
0: Yeah, that's helpful. You warn couples about what you call the four marriage dividers. And I want to unpack those for a moment. I think these are really helpful.
1: Yeah. So the four biggest marriage dividers around money are poor communication, selfishness, distrust, and unrealistic expectations. So poor communication is addressed by having a simple weekly 10-minute money conversation before you ever open a spreadsheet. Selfishness fades when couples stop thinking in terms of my money and start celebrating each other's wins. Distrust is overcome through complete transparency. We're talking about shared accounts, shared passwords, and agreed upon spending guidelines. Unrealistic expectations are replaced with a realistic shared financial plan that's reviewed regularly. So ultimately, one principle that ties this all together is to bring everything into the light. You know, talk early,
0: yes,
1: and pray often.
0: That's so good. If someone's listening today, Art, and they say, you know, I love what you're talking about, but that's just doesn't even seem possible in my marriage. We're miles apart. What would you say to begin turning that around?
1: Well, don't start with the budget. Start with your hearts. So pray together. So in The Rich Couple, I encourage couples to begin with this simple prayer. Lord, help us to be one. Help us experience the contentment and purpose that you desire for us. Thank you for allowing us to be a part of your mission. Please help us steward your possessions well, leveraging them for the advancement of your kingdom. And then I encourage couples to spend 15 minutes sharing their money stories without interrupting or judging each other. And then finally, you know, take one small step together, such as opening a joint savings account with $50. The small acts of unity can create lasting momentum.
0: Yeah, that is so good. Well, Art, I really appreciate your insights. This is such an important topic. And folks, I would love for you to pick up a copy of this book. It's called The Rich Couple, 30 Days of Following God's Design for a Financially Healthy Marriage. 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
1: Thanks for having me.
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0: 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Let's go to Chattanooga. Rod, thanks for calling, sir. Go ahead.
1: Thank you for taking my call. I appreciate it. I'm just curious about something. I'm retired and I don't have very much in an IRA. Got a little bit in savings, both with Schwab. And I have a family member that's older than me. When they pass away, I inherit all they have. Is there any advantage for me to keep the IRA?
0: Yeah. Yeah, there could absolutely be an advantage to keeping the IRA, even if you don't currently need the money to live on. First of all, you get the continued tax-deferred growth. So as long as the money stays in the IRA, it can continue to grow tax-deferred or tax-free if it's a Roth. You'll have required minimum distributions. So at age 77, if it's a traditional, you know, you've got to continue making your annual RMD. You can't simply leave it there, which I'm sure you've been along the way. You don't have to spend the distribution if you don't need it. And you could do a qualified charitable distribution straight to a charity, and then you wouldn't have to pay tax on it as it comes out. With regard to future needs, you know, while Social Security covers your expenses today, the IRA is going to provide some cushion for unexpected health care costs. If you needed long-term care, certainly inflation, any unforeseen expenses. And then finally, legacy planning. If you don't need the IRA during your lifetime, it can become part of the inheritance you leave to your beneficiaries, including ministries, if there's not heirs there. In terms of the older family member naming you as a beneficiary, you know, you don't need to change your own IRA strategy simply because you may inherit another retirement account. If you do inherit it, the distribution rules will depend on your relationship to the deceased and what type of account it is. So I would just evaluate that, you know, when and it's received. But let me stop there and just get your thoughts on all that.
1: So you're saying really I should go ahead and just keep the IRA, even though I won't need it for the to live on.
0: That's right, because, you know, we don't know what the future can hold. Now, if you define enough and you have defined your financial finish line, both with what you have today as well as what you're expecting in the future, then one of the other benefits you have is to accelerate your giving. Because, you know, one of the things I think we don't want to do, and I think too often we can get into this trap, is, you know, many folks will over-accumulate during their lifetime. And they'll sit on far more than they need, planning to give it away at death when they could get some of it into God's economy right now. And so you have the opportunity to do a qualified charitable distribution to the extent you, in fact, have gone beyond your lifetime finish line, meaning you know what you need in total assets and you've accumulated beyond that. Well, for 2026, you could do up to $111,000, and that's per individual.
1: Wow.
0: Yeah, through a qualified charitable distribution. So that money would come out of the IRA and go straight to a ministry, and you don't add $1 to your taxable income, which means you're just getting far more into God's kingdom to advance the gospel, and that's just one example. But that could be a wonderful opportunity for you.
1: Okay. Hadn't realized all that. Thank you. I appreciate it.
0: Absolutely, Rod. Listen, thanks for your call. If we can help you further along the way, don't hesitate to reach out. 800-525-7000 is the number to call. Let's go to Miami and let's see, Kalia, go ahead.
2: Hi, Rob. Thank you so much for taking my call.
0: Of course.
2: I had a quick question. I'm struggling with credit card debt. The debt that I have is exactly $8,900, and the APR is 23.49. So I'm kind of in a pickle here because I can't, pay that debt right now in a situation. So I was wondering what the best options would be, because I've already communicated with my credit card company to see if they have any extra hardship programs, to lower the interest. I've read about consolidation, personal loan, hearing negative things about consolidation, personal loan. So I just was trying to see if what would be the best route to go with this with this debt that I can't seem to get down, obviously, for the hardship I'm dealing with.
0: Yeah, well, there's another option here, Kalia, that's actually my preferred option for how you pay down this debt. And it's what's called debt management, or you may hear it referred to as credit counseling. So within the creditors, each credit card company has what's called a credit counseling department. And in the credit counseling department, they offer lower interest rates, dramatically lower than the prevailing rate. So you're at 23.49, the typical interest rate, and it varies by creditor, so it would depend on which one you have, but it should be somewhere between 0 and 11%. But you can only access that program through a nonprofit credit counseling agency. So we have worked here at Faith 5 for many years, more than a decade, with Christian credit counselors. 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They've worked with literally thousands of our listeners. 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
2: And it's a
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2: Card. 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
0: 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And listen, you're going to love them. They love Jesus. They're all about helping God's people get out of debt. This program is the way to do it. If you have about more than roughly 4,000 in credit card debt, this is the way I recommend folks go. Hey, Kalia, God bless you. Thanks for calling today. Well, folks, that's going to do it for us. We covered a lot of ground today. I'm so thankful for the opportunity to come alongside you to talk about our role as stewards, to look to God's word, to encourage one another, and realize that as we see God as our ultimate and true treasure, well, money changes its entire focus. It becomes a means to an end to accomplish God's purposes. And that's what we want to encourage you in as we gather together on this program each day. Hey, check out the FaithFi app. You can download it today and set up your spending plan. 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This has been Faith and Finance. We'll see you next time. Bye-bye.
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1: Army veteran Kyle Kaiser of Peters Creek.
0: It was my local union that helped me get on track. 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
1: Unions helping veterans. 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
0: That's why we need the PRO Act.
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0: Thank you, Congressman Young. 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
1: From the Christian News Radio Network, I'm Joe Miller. President Trump delivering a campaign-style speech in Georgia with midterms less than 4 months away. Trump speaking at Wheeler High School in Marietta, just outside of Atlanta, touting his administration's progress on affordability and other issues. The White House says the president would focus on the Trump investment accounts for American-born children, but he also touched on immigration, Iran, crime, and men playing in women's sports. Congress trying to get ahead of another possible government shutdown in an unusual move, lawmakers passing a stopgap funding bill months before the end of the fiscal year, something they usually don't resolve until just days or hours before the deadline. News Nation's Marky Martin reports.
2: The House just passed a bill that funds all government operations through December 4th. That's long before the September 30th deadline, but Republican leadership wanted to get ahead of any trouble in the lead up to November's midterms and their August recess. That vote was along party lines, with many Democrats upset over not having any input and further funding for ICE and Border Patrol as well.
1: The House is scheduled to be in session for only 16 more days before the funding deadline. Tropical storm Bertha weakening, but it's still packing a punch as its center makes landfall in Louisiana. According to the National Hurricane Center, the storm has 45 mile per hour winds. Down from yesterday, Bertha expected to dump 1 to 4 inches of rain along the coast from northern Florida to southern Texas. Forecasters warned of flooding, storm surge, and rip currents along the coast. Cases of the nasty intestinal illness, Cyclosporine, have jumped to more than 11,000 cases in 41 states. In a new update, the CDC reports there were at least 4,100 laboratory-confirmed cases and at least 7,400 additional cases that have not yet been laboratory-confirmed. Iran keeping an iron grip on the Strait of Hormuz with very little, if any, ship traffic making it through the vital waterway. News Nation's Jessica Cartalaja says Yemen's Iran-aligned Houthi rebels are causing even more problems for energy markets.
3: That naval blockade against Saudi Arabia and the Red Sea could significantly widen this war with Iran. And Iran's overnight strike on Jordan's port city of Aqaba landed very close to Israel. So if Israel is hit even accidentally, it could further pull Israel into becoming more of a part of this war.
1: The blockade threatens an export route used by the Saudis to bypass disruptions in the Strait of Hormuz. Well, wildfires causing quite a bit of concern across the U.S. Northern California's Little Fires burned over 1,000 acres and is 40% contained. The fire started near Pleasanton in the dry hills of the San Francisco Bay Area late Tuesday, triggering evacuation orders. The initial evacuation area affected about 4,900 residents. From Christian News Radio Network, I'm Jim Miller. To hear this and other reports on demand, visit ChristianNewsRadio.org.
4: With the Wall Street Business Report, I'm Bob Agnew. U.S. Trade Representative Jameson Greer says today he is confident that fresh U.S. tariff threats on Canada will not jeopardize trade relations with the United States' northern neighbor, but he offered no sign that negotiations with Ottawa have advanced. Here's a hack attack that only adds to some of the apprehension surrounding artificial intelligence technology.
5: OpenAI confirms its AI system without any outside direction apparently hacked into another AI company. Last week, AI startup Hugging Face detected an intrusion into its data processing systems. Hugging Face's co-founder says the attack was from an AI agent, noting it was mind-blowing that it happened autonomously, while adding there was no malicious intent from OpenAI.
4: That is Rich Thomason reporting. U.S. stock indexes barely budge after oil prices climbed another 3% on Wall Street. With the Wall Street Business Report, I'm Bob Agnew.
6: Here's Western Alaska's weather forecast from KICY AM 850. For eastern Norton Sound and the Nulato Hills, including Stebbins and Shaktulik. Today, mostly cloudy, isolated thunderstorms with numerous rain showers, highs in the mid-60s, east winds to 20. And tonight, mostly cloudy, numerous showers and isolated thunderstorms, lows in the upper 40s, east winds to 15. For St. Lawrence Island, including Gambell and Esavunga, today, mostly cloudy with isolated showers, highs in the mid-50s, northeast winds to 10. And tonight, mostly cloudy with isolated showers, lows in the lower 40s, northeast winds to 10. For the Bering Strait coast, including Wales and King Island, Today, mostly cloudy, isolated showers, highs in the mid-50s, north winds to 10. And tonight, mostly cloudy with scattered showers, lows in the mid-40s, north winds around 10. For the Yukon Delta Coast, including Emonic and Mountain Village, today, numerous showers, highs in the upper 50s, northeast winds to 15. And tonight, mostly cloudy, scattered showers, lows in the mid-40s, north winds to 10, becoming west after midnight. For the Lower Yukon River, including Pitcairn Point and Pilot Station, today, numerous showers, highs in the mid-50s, east winds to 20. And tonight, mostly cloudy with scattered showers, lows in the mid-40s, southeast winds to 10, becoming southwest after midnight. For the Kuskokwim Delta, including Eek and Chivik, today, rain showers, highs around 50, east winds to 25. And tonight, mostly cloudy, a chance of showers, lows in the mid-40s, west winds to 15. And for the southern Seward Peninsula coast, including Nome and Dexter, today, mostly cloudy, scattered showers and isolated thunderstorms, highs in the lower 60s, east winds to 15. And tonight, isolated thunderstorms, mostly cloudy with scattered showers, lows in the upper 40s, northeast winds to 10. I'm Cody, and that's your weather forecast from KICY AM 850.

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0: Judgment is coming. This is Ken Ham on a mission to strengthen the global church with God's word. The Apostle Peter warns of scoffers who will deny the coming judgment by fire, saying everything continues as it always has. Peter replies by saying that while it seems like a long time has passed to us, God doesn't see time the way we do. Peter writes that just as surely as there was a global judgment at the time of Noah, so another judgment is coming. But Jesus is delaying his judgment because he doesn't want any to perish. The rock layers and fossils point to the historicity of the flood. And just as there was a flood in Noah's day, so there is a judgment coming. But we can be saved through faith in Jesus.
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3: Here's Western Alaska's weather forecast from KICY AM 850. For eastern Norton Sound and the Nalato Hills, including Stebbins and Shaktulik. Today, mostly cloudy, isolated thunderstorms with numerous rain showers, highs in the mid-60s, east winds to 20. And tonight, mostly cloudy, numerous showers and isolated thunderstorms, lows in the upper 40s, east winds to 15. For St. Lawrence Island, including Gamble and Asavunga, today mostly cloudy with isolated showers, highs in the mid-50s, northeast winds to 10. And tonight, mostly cloudy with isolated showers, lows in the lower 40s, northeast winds to 10. For the Bering Strait coast, including Wales and King Island, today, mostly cloudy, isolated showers, highs in the mid-50s, north winds to 10. And tonight, mostly cloudy with scattered showers, lows in the mid-40s, north winds around 10. For the Yukon Delta coast, including Emonic and Mountain Village, today, numerous showers, highs in the upper 50s, northeast winds to 15. And tonight, mostly cloudy, scattered showers, lows in the mid-40s, north winds to 10, becoming west after midnight. For the Lower Yukon River, including Pitcairn Point and Pilot Station, today, numerous showers, highs in the mid-50s, east winds to 20. And tonight, mostly cloudy with scattered showers, lows in the mid-40s, southeast winds to 10, becoming southwest after midnight. For the Kuskokwim Delta, including Eek and Chivek, today, rain showers, highs around 50, east winds to 25. And tonight, mostly cloudy, a chance of showers, lows in the mid-40s, west winds to 15. And for the southern Seward Peninsula coast, including Nome and Dexter, today mostly cloudy, scattered showers and isolated thunderstorms, highs in the lower 60s, east winds to 15. And tonight, isolated thunderstorms, mostly cloudy with scattered showers, lows in the upper 40s, northeast winds to 10. I'm Cody, and that's your weather forecast from KICY AM 850.

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3: The Susan B. Anthony List is dedicated to supporting pro-life legislation, training candidates and activists, and promoting pro-life leaders. 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
1: Have you ever looked at your circumstances and concluded that the timing is just all wrong? That the situation is too messy, too complicated, too far gone for anything good to come from it? We've all been there. But what if the very moment that looks most impossible to you is precisely the moment God has been waiting for? Today on Insight for Living, Chuck Swindoll begins a message that will challenge everything you think you know about impossible situations. This is the final message in Chuck's 12-part series called How Great is Our God.
2: If you have a copy of the scriptures with you today, will you open your Bible to the third gospel, named the Gospel by Luke, first chapter beginning at verse 26 through verse 38. We have one of the early accounts of that scene where Mary was informed of the plan of God for the bringing of His Son, the Messiah. Luke 1:26. Now in the sixth month, the angel Gabriel was sent from God to a city in Galilee called Nazareth, to a virgin engaged to a man whose name was Joseph, of the descendants of David, and the virgin's name was Mary. And coming in, he said to her, "Greetings, favored one, the Lord is with you." She was very perplexed at this statement, kept pondering what kind of salutation this was. The angel said to her, "Do not be afraid, Mary, for you have found favor with God. And behold, you will conceive in your womb and bear a son, and you shall name him Jesus. He will be great and will be called the Son of the Most High, and the Lord God will give him the throne of his father David, and he will reign over the house of Jacob forever, and his kingdom will have no end." Mary said to the angel, "How can this be, since I am a virgin?" The angel answered and said to her, "The Holy Spirit will come upon you, and the power of the Most High will overshadow you. And for that reason, the Holy Child shall be called the Son of God. And behold, even your relative Elizabeth has also conceived a son in her old age. And she who was called barren is now in her sixth month. For nothing will be impossible with God." And Mary said, "Behold, the bondslave of the Lord. May it be done to me according to your word." And the angel departed from her.
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2: The old college professor loved to ask each entering class the same question. "What would you recommend?" And then he spelled out the situation. A middle-aged man was rather ill-tempered and sometimes brutal. According to some reports, he drank too much. He had a hard time holding a job, and he was weak-willed. His wife, she was not well physically. Ultimately, she died of the disease that had plagued her for years, tuberculosis. Of the eight children born to her, only three lived to adulthood. At this particular time and in that region of the world, death rate among children was high. Only three out of five made it to adulthood. They died of typhoid fever, diphtheria, smallpox, and the most dread of all diseases at the time, syphilis. The woman now discovers she is, again, pregnant. Chances are good she will not live through childbirth. All right, class, what would you recommend? Not surprisingly, the great majority, year after year, almost in unison and without hesitation, in one word announced abortion. And as they had a chance to explain it, the woman has no reason to give birth, to struggle through the birth and possibly die. Congratulations, said the prof. You have just killed Ludwig von Beethoven. On the 6th of December each year, music lovers the world over pause and recognize the enduring music of this genius, who in less than 60 years on this earth left us with music we love to hear to this day. Most of us had little, if any, awareness of the threatening situation that surrounded his birth. And by the way, his mother lived on, which is often the case. We celebrate the lives of great men and women, some of them having been borderline geniuses during their earthly life, having left great contributions to this earth. And seldom do we pause and think about that which surrounded the pregnancy of their mother and the early childhood of their lives. Travel from the 1770s back a number of centuries to another era and another time. A time when most women needed to think twice before they even gave thought to a new birth. Sherwood Wirt, now gone from us, leaves this in his legacy as he describes the times. The people were being heavily taxed and faced every prospect of sharp increases to cover the expanding military expenses. The threat of world domination by a cruel, ungodly, power-intoxicated band of terrorists was ever just below the threshold of consciousness. Moral deterioration had corrupted the upper levels of society and was moving rapidly into the broad base of the populace. Intense nationalistic feeling was clashing openly with new and sinister forms of imperialism. Conformity was the spirit of the age. Government handouts were being issued with increasing lavishness to keep the population from rising up and throwing out its leaders. Interest rates were spiraling upward in the midst of an inflated economy. External religious observances were considered a political asset. An abnormal emphasis was being placed on sports and athletic competitions. Racial tensions were at the breaking point. The one in charge of the nation was now approving the deaths of babies. In such a time and amid such a people, a child was born to a migrant couple who just signed up for a fresh round of taxation. It doesn't sound like the kind of setting into which you would want anyone to be born. And if given the opportunity to offer our recommendation, we would probably say, get out of the country at best, or don't even have that child at worst. But God's opinion, which is always greater than ours, stated so clearly in Galatians 4 and verse 4, when the fullness of time came, God sent forth his son. I like the way one of the paraphrases renders it. When the right time came, the time God decided on, he sent his son. It's easy to forget the kind of times into which Jesus was born. And what makes his birth all the more amazing is that it was, in God's estimation, the right moment. Though in the world's eyes, there would have been 100 reasons to choose another time either before then or after the fact. But those prophecies waited to be fulfilled. And that is what was accomplished according to God's promise, just as he planned. Some dear friend of our family told Cynthia and me, even before we started having children, if you wait till you can afford them, you'll never have children. Wise words. If God were to wait until time was just right, there would never have been a son sent. But against all the odds, and in spite of the threatening situation that even this young couple faced after the birth, God brought forth his son. And by the way, he had all of the arrangements put together before time ever began. I provided you in my outline today, on the reverse side, a chart I want you to look at. Sometimes it is difficult to track the original events when they are packed together and covered in various books of the Bible. So I've not only given you the event, but I've also given you the scriptures that you can track from one to the other. There are 10 of them, and they climax, of course, at Luke 2 with the birth of the baby in Bethlehem. The events began with the angel's visit with Zacharias. And then following that, Elizabeth, his wife, has the wonderful news that she will conceive in her old age. Following that, the angel visits with Mary to tell her of this miraculous conception that would soon happen. After that, Mary actually conceives. And then she has this visit with Joseph, which is implied in Matthew's account. Following that, Joseph's initial reaction, which imagination helps us understand, is full of all the struggles any one of us could identify with. And then there's Mary's trip to visit her relative Elizabeth, followed by Joseph's dream and his decision. Early on, he chose that he will simply divorce her, just put her away. In the dream, he realizes from the presence of the angel who visits with him that this is of God. Joseph and Mary are then married, and then shortly thereafter, they're on their way to Bethlehem, where she comes to term and has the child. Those events will help you put the pieces together as various times are mentioned during these next few days regarding our Savior's arrival. What we want to do today is focus on the third of those 10 events, and that would be the visit of Gabriel with Mary, the mother-to-be. The account is in Luke chapter 1, and the main part we're considering is verses 26 to 38, which really identifies two people and focuses on them. One is an angel named Gabriel, and one is a young woman who is a virgin named Mary. Understand, men and women, that this is a first. This is a first. I know that every year we return to these scenes, and every time we return, if you're not careful, it's sort of a ho-hum. Here we go again with the same story. Though it's the same story, the events surrounding it and the thoughts related to it are all fresh, if you will allow your mind to ponder them. The angel we read in verse 26 is sent from God to a city in Galilee called Nazareth. But before that is mentioned, we're told it was in the sixth month. If a person is reading the gospel by Luke for the first time, there is only one question that individual would ask. The sixth month of what? The sixth month of the year? The sixth month since he had already told Mary there would be a visit? No, neither of the two. This is the sixth month of Elizabeth's pregnancy. Her relative, up in years, has already been told and has had the thrill of her life to know that she would conceive. She conceives a child, and now the baby's been growing 6 months in her womb. It's in that sixth month the angel Gabriel comes to Mary. I'm sure Mary, the relative of Elizabeth, has had a great delight in thinking what fun it will be to hold that little baby in her arms. Little does Mary realize she'll have her own baby to hold in her arms in 9 months. She would never have anticipated it. But before we get there, look, this appears to be a sudden event. The angel Gabriel is sent from God to a city in Galilee. But it isn't sudden. In the council of divine decrees, before there was ever time on earth, before there was ever matter, before there was a sun, moon, or stars, the Godhead together planned salvation. And in the plan of salvation, it was ordained that this angel be sent on this particular day to this particular woman living in this particular place. The reason I overwork this is because we have no business thinking that because something happens suddenly on earth, that it's sort of a surprise to God. It's as though the heavens are going, wow, we didn't know that was going to happen. Look at this. As a matter of fact, nothing is a surprise to our God. Planning our salvation, knowing our need for the Savior, our God already has put together the plan that on this very day, at this particular time, this angel, the messenger angel, would leave the throne room of the Father and come to this earth. And we read he would come to the city in Galilee called Nazareth. The reason Luke writes it like that is because there were people reading it for the first time who would not know where Nazareth was. His gospel would spread across the whole known world, but who ever heard of Nazareth? It's a tiny place. And if you think Nazareth is small, Bethlehem is even smaller. I mean, to us, Bethlehem is, whoa, Bethlehem. And then you go there and you say, as you look at that, that's it? Is that all there is to Bethlehem? And Nazareth, just to tell him it's in Galilee. And if that's obscure, think of trying to find the woman there that he was. Oh, there was no trouble finding her. Remember, he's sent from God. And never forget, when something occurs in your life, it's been allowed by God. Don't look upon it as a coincidence. Don't think of it as just being in the right place at the right time. I spoke last week on unidentified inner promptings. I call them UIPs. Oh, you should read my emails this week. People have gotten UIPs all over the place. Some of them, I'm not sure they're UIPs, but that's okay. Others, they have genuinely been. One lady stood in tears this morning to tell me about an event that she said, you would not believe how this occurred. I said, I believe it. As a matter of fact, God planned it. Mary knows nothing of it. She's never read Luke 1. She's just living her life, doing whatever a young Jewish teenager would be doing. But never doubt it. The destination is determined. The person is selected. The situation is complicated. And the mission is humanly impossible. All four are true. Let me unpack them. First, the destination. The angel was to go to the city called, really we would call it a village, called Nazareth. Nazareth is where Mary lived. It's where Joseph lived. It's where they have been betrothed. Unlike today, in those days, in a Jewish marriage, there was the commitment to one another followed by the signing of a betrothal covenant, which lasted usually about a year. During that year, they were known as husband and wife. Though they didn't live together, they were not intimate with one another. They were seen as husband and wife, which explains why he is called her husband on occasion, though they've not actually been married. But the betrothal was a permanent engagement, could be broken only by divorce, or in the case of unfaithfulness, stoning. They are committed to one another in this betrothal, and the angel is to find her in the city of Nazareth, and he does so. So the person is selected. She is a virgin. Parthenos is the Greek term, one who has never been intimate with a man. Parthenos. It's used also by Matthew in his account. And here it's used in Luke. She is the virgin. Never knew a man. Now, the situation is complicated. Complicated. Why? Because the plan of God required depositing on this earth a sinless but very human individual. How do you get a child born without sin who comes from the womb of his mother or her mother? How do you do that? The possibilities get a little bit complicated. I took my time this week to think through what those possibilities were.

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5: And oftentimes what we're told to do in our culture and society is when we're triggered, we're told to back away, cut that person out of your life, no contact, isolation, withdraw from them. But what if triggers were actually God's way of revealing what he wanted to heal inside of us?
6: That's counselor and relationship expert Deborah Falada describing ways that you can improve your people skills. And she's back again today on Focus on the Family with Jim Daly. This is a fascinating conversation. Thanks for joining us. I'm John Fuller.
2: You know, John, last time Deborah shared several people skills, which are just practical ways to love others through our communication. You know, again, spiritually speaking, there's application here. I think the Lord wants us to be good communicators. He's the model for it. Mm-hmm. We talked about that last time when it comes to whether you're aggressive or passive or passive-aggressive or assertive, which is really the healthiest place to be, which is where you see Jesus communicating. He didn't back up and leave truth just to be liked. In fact, he would ask good questions and kind of lead people to a conclusion, hopefully, that benefited their eternal soul. Mm-hmm. I mean, that was amazing. And today we're going to continue those discussions to talk about those things that trigger us in our relationships. I think we all know what they are. I certainly know mine. And, you know, I could really mess up with my wife, Jean, if I don't slow down and try to speak in a way that gets to her heart, not just make a point. And I think it's going to be really helpful today.
6: Yeah, and if you missed the program last time, we've got audio copies available online. Certainly one of the easiest ways is to download our app and access all the great content anytime mm-hmm. you need. And as was mentioned, Deborah Falada is a counselor, and she's written a terrific resource for all of us to improve our relationships. We're built for relationship and for community by God. So step up stronger. Get a copy of the book, People Skills. 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
2: Deborah, let me kick off in a lighter tone here. You're a counselor. I would assume that what drew you to that profession in part was the interest in other people and helping them to fix their issues. I mean, that kind of is the definition of a counselor. But you have a skill set that is different from, let's say, the husband that's a little superficial. In fact, I think in the book you talk about John being the floating duck yeah. type of person, news, weather, and sports.
5: Yes, we talk about relationships kind of like different levels of depth of a pool, if mm-hmm. you think about it that way. There's the shallow end and there's the deep end. And I always say there's different levels of interaction and communication. You know, I could talk to you for an hour, but not necessarily have a deep conversation. And I think that's one of the reasons spouses struggle. The wife might say, well, I feel like we're not really communicating. And the husband's like, what do you mean? We talked for an hour yesterday. But we've got to understand that there's levels of communication. There's levels of depth. And my husband always jokes that when it comes to levels of depth, I'm like the scuba diver swimming in the deep end of emotions. and he's the duck flip.

0: guy up on top with the facts, the basics. But the truth is, you need both in relationships. And so, real brief, the levels of conversation. Level one is the most superficial. It's the facts. You can have a facts conversation with anybody. How's the weather today? What are you up to? What are your plans? Level two is a little bit deeper because it requires more of you. It's your opinions and ideas. It requires you to share what you think about something, your opinion about the weather, or your opinion about your schedule. Level three takes us a little bit deeper, and it's our feelings. I'm feeling frustrated. I'm feeling hurt. I'm feeling embarrassed. I'm feeling excited. It's a lot more of who you are. And level four takes us even deeper into our beliefs, what God is teaching us, our faith, something even a little bit more vulnerable. And so think about that as you're engaging in relationships. You cannot swim in the deep end for too long. As my husband says, we need to come up for air. But if you stay superficial, you're not going to feel that your relationships are going deeper.
1: In that regard, Deborah, I'm sure there's people listening and watching who are saying that kind of defines my marriage. You know, I'm frustrated. And again, I'll just use stereotypical language. It may not always go this direction. But my husband seems to stay at the top, at the surface. And
0: Yeah.
1: therefore, you will say as the wife, I feel emotionally, you know, bankrupt. I don't
0: Yes.
1: feel like we have deep
0: Disconnected.
1: emotional conversations, while the husband is thinking, man, we are connecting.
0: Right.
1: She knows everything about the Broncos.
0: Right.
1: That's cool. But that's not what we're talking about. How do you intentionally move to something deeper when you're not, when you're used to the floaty duck?
0: Exactly. This is where we have to remember. It's not a lack of love, it's a lack of skill. And even the idea of emotional depth and emotional connection and emotional intelligence is something that many people haven't learned. Maybe they grew up in a family where level one and two were the dominant levels in the interaction. They don't even have the language for level three. And this is where a counselor can be really helpful. If you feel that you are emotionally bankrupt, if you feel that there's an emotional disconnect and you try to have deeper conversations and you feel like they're not going anywhere, this is a really great time to consider how could the help of a counselor encourage us as a couple to go a little bit
1: Which
0: deeper?
1: again, it's that assist that really does get you talking in that way. Let me ask this question, and again, just looking at stereotypical marriage types. Also, you can find that one is willing to go there, but the other may get defensive or protective or whatever that might be when you move beyond level one and two, when we're talking about emotional hurts, et cetera, kind of those triggers that we will continue to discuss today. And therefore, that spouse learns to not go there.
0: Yeah.
1: Because when you go there, you get this, you know, response that trains you to not go there because
0: Yeah.
1: it's too private, they don't want to go there, et cetera. How, I mean, where do you go with that? And you kind of in that relationship, you have a learned behavior where we don't go deep because going deep causes him or her too much pain.
0: Oftentimes, I find with couples specifically that they only go deep when there is a hurt or offense. I felt really hurt by this. And so I'm telling you know, we need to change this. Or you did something that really hurt my feelings. I don't like how you, and we want to go deeper at the moment of offense. They are going to get offensive. They're going to feel offended. They're going to not want to engage if they feel like the only time you're coming to them with feelings is when you're hurt, upset, disapproving, critical. And so we have to be careful to actually set aside time to go deeper when there isn't a hurt and an offense. One thing I've talked about before, but I think it's worth mentioning, is the practice of a 30-minute check-in once a week with your spouse. Setting aside 30 minutes to have level three and four conversation outside of the heat of a moment of offense, to just create an opportunity to ask questions. What's something you were excited about this week? What's something you're looking forward to? And what's something God is teaching you? Conversations outside of hurt can help you practice going deeper in a non-threatening way.
1: I would think, and in that regard, it creates an environment that hopefully can build trust over time to where you can get there. Avoidance is partially what I'm talking about. So if you have a spouse that you know, you want to go deep, but they continue to respond with avoidance. That will sound like, yeah, I don't want to talk about that right now. We'll talk about that later, but later never comes. And so you're left with asking the question a month later, a year later, whatever it might be, can we talk about that? Yeah, let's not talk about that now. Let's talk about that later. And that's the refrain that you end up in years in your marriage hearing. What do you do with something like that to kind of pull that in a little bit to say, no, we need help in this place. Let's not avoid it.
0: Yeah. I think you start with yourself because you are part of the equation of a relationship. And so often I look at the ingredients my spouse is bringing and I don't like the ingredients. I want to change them. I want to shift them. I want to alter them. I see avoidance. I see withdrawal. I see isolation. I need to get rid of that. The problem is you can spend your whole life trying and it might not make a difference. Mm. So what you can do is focus on your ingredients. How am I saying this? What's the timing? What's my tone? How do I do this a little bit differently? How can I adjust the ingredients that I bring to this recipe? And believe it or not, when you change your ingredients, when you refine the way that you do it, when you learn to set boundaries, when you learn the right timing and tone, when you learn better communication, when you learn assertiveness, it begins to change the entire recipe. And so that's what I would challenge you to do, because you can focus on what you're not getting, or you can focus on what you can do differently to change the equation, to change the recipe. And honestly, there is help with counseling. I say it, I know I'm a counselor, but I have seen people come into my office who say, I'm doing everything right. But when I actually unpack what they're doing, I can show them many, many things that they can adjust and do differently that will get a different response.
1: Well, which strikes right at the heart of self-awareness.
0: Yeah.
1: Right? That's the point. And that's a good statement. Eli, your son, who's out in the gallery, on a lighter side, you've had some exchanges. He's only 13, right?
0: Yeah, he's only 13.
1: But he's a great conversationalist. What makes him that?
0: You know, Eli has actually had to learn how to become a good conversationalist. It does not come naturally to him. Mm. I actually dedicated this book to Eli because I noticed there's a lot of things that don't come naturally to him that he has to work hard on. Mm. And eye contact, having good conversations, asking good questions, to the point where I hear from so many people now who say to me, I'm kind of, you know, surprised by the fact that your 13-year-old asks such good questions.

0: story of Lazarus dying. He could have prevented it, and Mary wasn't very happy about that, and yet he was emotional about it. There's going to be something that will come that is good from this. Speak to that idea that Jesus, he's also experiencing humanity from this side of eternity and this side of the throne room of eternity. Think of that. Mm-hmm. God becoming man. You can sit for days and meditate on that.
1: Yeah.
0: And the why of that and the how of that and his sacrifice on the cross, the resurrection. It was the way to salvation for us who believe in Christ. But in that context, he does model it for us. How did you connect the healthy approach that Jesus would make with, you know, all of us that fall short?
1: When we talk about Jesus, he models healthy people skills. He models healthy relationships, and we can learn so much from him. Biblical scholars have identified over 39 different emotions that Jesus felt and expressed through scripture mm-hmm. alone. And when we talk about going deep with people, level 3 and level 4, Jesus was really good at meeting people at that level of depth. But he was also really good at being in tune and expressing that to others. 39 examples where he felt something. He allowed himself to experience, and then he shared that with the people in his life. He was deeply troubled in the garden, and he shared his feelings with his disciples and asked them for prayer and support. That was a bid for intimacy and connection. He didn't have to tell anybody how he was feeling. He didn't have to ask them for support, but he invited them in. When we're vulnerable, we're actually inviting people into our story. We're saying, come on in. I welcome you into my life and into my heart. And when we block out our feelings and block out our weaknesses and block out our struggles, try to pretend we're strong, we're actually also blocking intimacy and connection with people. So a big people skill is for us to learn how to be vulnerable, to share what we're feeling, to share what we're struggling with, to share what we need.
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0: Deborah, one of the people skills that you highlight is vulnerability. You identified a study, I think from the 1960s, that highlighted the importance of vulnerability. It's so true that that is an aspect that the church, I would add, before you even give the definition, we fail so often to be authentic, to talk about our own difficulties that everybody thinks. My sister Denise was in this spot where I need to clean up my act before I become a Christian, because when she would look at the Christian community she knew, they all look so perfect. Like on the outside, they all lived a perfect life. But that's not what we should be communicating, right?
1: Right.
0: So what is this study on vulnerability?
1: It's called the pratfall effect. And it's really interesting because they rated speakers on their level of engagement and connection with the audience. And the speakers that actually had some sort of a blunder, like maybe they tripped going up on stage, or maybe they said something by accident, or the mic fell off, or whatever, those were the ones that were rated higher than the ones that were totally polished. And the theme of that was the idea, the conclusion, that we actually like people more when we feel that we can relate to them.
0: Mm-hmm.
1: It's like, okay, you're human. You are human. Which again goes back to Jesus's humanity. We can relate to him because he had needs like we did. He had hunger. He had a need for connection. He was thirsty. He had different needs that he showed us here on this earth. I need you to stay with me and pray, you know? And what does it look like for us to communicate and convey our needs? What's going on inside of us? Our weaknesses, our struggles, our issues. with the world around us, and not just with everybody, but with safe people in our lives to show them who we really are. That's vulnerability.
0: It is. Those triggers, it's so interesting that we're

0: especially in the marital relationship, but also in our parenting relationships. You know, we want to do our best. I mean, I can't think of anybody, forget political persuasions. Everybody wants a healthy, good, dynamic marriage, I believe. And then your parenting side, you want to love your children. You want them to do well. You want them to do better than you. You want them to just excel in every way. So then we get to these triggers and these buttons, and they're like massive speed bumps in our desire on the healthy highway of life.
1: Yeah.
0: Describe what a trigger is and that self-sabotage that we do. And I guess the deepest question is, why do we do that?
1: Yeah. The beautiful thing about relationships is they are a mirror to our wounds. And when people get close enough, things are going to get exposed, mm-hmm. that were in hibernation, that were hidden before. You know, when you start to get near people, you're going to start bumping up against their pain points and the things in their life, the wounds in their life. And that's exactly what a trigger is. It's when we have an exaggerated emotional response to something someone says or does that really hurts us. And oftentimes what we're told to do in our culture and society is when we're triggered, we're told to back away. Cut that person out of your life, no contact, isolation, withdraw from them. But what if triggers were actually God's way of revealing what he wanted to heal inside of us? I tell a story about when I was leaving the house with the kids and I was in a rush and I hit my shoulder on a coat rack, left a black and blue mark. And later that evening, John came over to give me a hug. He didn't know that there was a bruise there. And he pushed up against it and I reacted like, ow, you know, pushed him away. This is what we do with our emotional sore spots, our emotional wounds. You may not have caused the wound, but you get close enough to me to push on it. The wound of rejection, the wound of abandonment, the wound of insecurity, the wound of inadequacy. And when you get close enough to me in relationships or say something or do something that's going to push on that wound, I'm going to react. But what if the reaction is God revealing something that he wants to heal in me? I don't want you to react like that. Yeah. I want you to lean in. I want you to heal. Mm. So when relationships expose our triggers, it's an invitation for us to go deeper in our healing so that we can go deeper in our relationships as well.
2: And for the person who is maybe knowingly or unknowingly triggered that individual in our life, how do we have wisdom about saying something? I mean, maybe I'm the person God wants to use to help you deal with that fear of rejection you have.
0: Ooh, that's dangerous ground.
2: Yeah. Well, I mean, it really is hard.
0: But it's good.
2: I could risk a relationship.
1: Yeah, here. Yeah. You know, if I was the person that just pressed on a sore spot and realized it, I would say something to the effect of, I'm really sorry I hurt you in that way. I hope you know that my intention was this. I had a good intention towards you. This is what I really wanted to communicate. And I just want to process what that reaction was all about. But I would recommend that you not do it in the moment of the trigger. Oftentimes in the height of the moment, we want to process. Well, what was that all about? But your brain is offline during those moments. You know, you're thinking out of your wounding. Yeah. And so oftentimes the best thing to do is wait until the emotion dies down and then revisit that conversation a little bit later.
2: That's uncomfortable though, that waiting.
1: It is uncomfortable, but it's important because you're allowing that person to get back to baseline. Mm-hmm. You're allowing time to pass for your reaction to get back to baseline so you can have a more productive conversation. Think about it with your kids as well. When your kid's having a temper tantrum, that is not the time to engage in a rational conversation,
2: no.
1: Right? We want to wait until the emotion dies down, and then we revisit the topic.
0: Well, on the other side of that, it's not the time for you to become irrational as a parent.
1: Exactly.
0: And that's, I was guilty of that. You come over here right now, if you don't stop. You know, I mean, it's just so funny that that's, we get down to the gutter, right? What do they call that? The lizard brain?
1: Yeah, I've heard that, the lizard brain.
0: Yeah. Another skill, and I want to hit, we're right at the end here, but I want to hit as many as possible. And of course, you know, get the app for the phone or whatever, or come to Focus on the Family's website, and you can get the full conversation with Deborah. But another skill that you highlight is forgiveness. We all talk about that. I think the Christian community, we understand that generally.
1: Yeah.
0: I don't know that we know the depth in the way that God has constructed us emotionally, the importance of forgiveness, like at the core. If you can get there, it's a beautiful place to be.
1: Yeah, forgiveness is really for you to free you from the hurt and the pain, to untether you from the wounding that that person caused you and the power that they have over your life, to unhook yourself. And the only way that we can pursue forgiveness is to have empathy, which is a heart to understand and learn what that person might be going through, feeling, thinking. I think of Jesus on the cross as he offered forgiveness to those who falsely accused him and crucified him by saying, "Father, forgive them. They don't know what they're doing." He put himself in their experience, had empathy for them, in order to be able to say, "Forgive them, Lord." And so many times we're hurt by people. We're not considering their trauma. We're not considering their pain. We're not considering their wounding that may have led them to the dysfunction that they are in. But I think when we can have a heart of empathy, it leads us down the path of forgiveness, which then offers us closure for us.
0: You know, another important attribute, and generally these are all in Galatians 5:22, the fruit of the Spirit. This is the character of God. But humility is another one. You can spend so much time thinking about that the God of the universe, the one who created everything, is a humble spirit. I mean, you'd think in a human context it'd be exactly the opposite. Right. Look what I've done and brah. But his character is humility. What do we need to emulate when it comes to the Lord's expression of humility? If you are in me, here is what you will be. And humility is one of them.
1: Yeah, having an accurate view of ourselves and others, to me, is the ultimate definition of humility. Because sometimes we have an inaccurate view of self. We inflate ourselves. We think we're great and amazing. We have so much grace for ourselves. But an accurate view of who we are, also an accurate view of the person in front of us and their value before God. When we have a proper view of self and others, it's so much easier to engage in these difficult things, such as forgiveness, such as conflict, such as hard conversations and communication. Humility is truly having a proper perspective of who we are.
0: Yeah, it's so, so good. And you've done a wonderful job in this book, People Skills. It has such spiritual depth as well as practical depth from your counseling background. So well done. Thanks for being with us.
1: Thank you. It's always a pleasure.
0: This is so good. And let me turn to the listener. We hope that you're encouraged by the conversation today. I learned a lot, and I know you have as well. And I think Deborah's book is great. People Skills is essential reading. I mean, this is what you want to know and learn. It's like a toolbox for your relationships. I think everyone, myself included, needs a copy in their library. Forget putting it in the library. Read it, then put it or give it away. Mm-hmm. And when you give a donation of any amount to Focus on the Family, we'll send you a copy of Deborah's book as our way of saying thank you for partnering with the ministry and helping others. Last year alone, 110,000 couples were helped through a crisis here at Focus on the Family. That is wonderful. And you're part of it. So be in ministry with us. When you contribute to Focus on the Family, you're contributing to the team of Christian counselors who are helping these folks when they call in. This is a top-notch team. It's amazing to hear from people across the country who have benefited. Mm-hmm. Sandra wrote to us from Virginia and said this, "Focus on the Family has blessed my family and me for many years. I'm especially thankful for your counseling ministry. They're professional and provided helpful guidance that had to be from the Lord. Thank you."
2: Yeah, this team is deeply spiritual at the core, and they offer biblical perspectives and understanding, and they're just amazing. So if you're struggling, know that our donor community makes it possible for us to have them give you a call back and talk to you and listen to you and offer some guidance. And they can even connect you with a trusted Christian counselor in your area. And again, thanks to the generosity of those who partner with us to make this available to you.
0: We want to thank you to Sandra for that testimony. That hits right at the target of what we're trying to do each and every day. We're adding a special incentive right now. If you can make a monthly pledge of $30 or more, by July 31st, we'll send you a Focus on the Family travel mug and 4 ounces I always laugh at this, of my special blend, which I've been told by John is not a special
2: blend.
0: It's
2: a single origin, to set the record straight.
0: You can tell who the coffee drinker is here. Single origin Guatemalan. Am I close?
2: You are very close.
0: All right,
2: that's
0: I think
2: exactly
0: you're getting the point.
2: Yeah.
0: And we'll send that to you as our way of saying thank you. And we'll also send Deborah's great book called People Skills. Your relationships are only as strong as your skills.
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1: Welcome to another edition of Singspiration. I'm Bertha Silinalik Kowaluk. Thanks for joining us this evening as we bring you music recorded by your friends, neighbors, and relatives right here in Western Alaska.

0: time for the Fishing Report from the Alaska Department of Fish and Game. 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
1: This is the Alaska Department of Fish and Game with a Yukon River subsistence fishing announcement recorded on Wednesday, July 15th. Fall season management has begun in the lower river and will transition to upriver districts based on historic fall chum salmon run timing. Preseason projections indicate that the run is likely to meet the lower end of the escapement goal. However, even with a run size within the escapement goal range of 300,000 to 600,000 fish, Canadian treaty goals are not anticipated to be met. Therefore, directed subsistence fishing for fall chum salmon in the main stem of the Yukon River is highly unlikely to occur. Currently, subsistence fishing for non-salmon is open 24 hours per day with selective gear types including dip nets, beach seines, manned fish wheels, and hook and line gear. Pink and sockeye salmon may be retained, but Chinook salmon must be released alive. In the Coastal District, District 1, and District 2, from Nauskanot Peninsula north to Point Romanoff, including the Black River and the communities of Chivac, Hooper Bay, Scammon Bay, Nunum Iqua, Alakanuk, Emonic, Kotlik, Mountain Village, Pitka's Point, St. Mary's, Pilot Station, and Marshall, subsistence fishing for fall chum salmon and coho salmon is closed. Chinook, chum, and coho salmon must be released alive immediately from selective gear types. Subsistence fishing with 4-inch or smaller mesh gill nets district-wide will be open on a weekly schedule from noon Thursdays to noon Sundays until further notice. Nets are restricted to 60 feet or less in length and must be operated as a set net near shore. Subsistence fishing for whitefish and other non-salmon with 6-inch gill nets is open in designated non-salmon areas off the main stem river only. Please see Fall Season Advisory Announcement number 1 and 2 for the named list, GPS coordinates, and maps of these designated whitefish harvest areas. Nets are restricted to 60 feet or less in length, cannot block more than 1/2 width of any waterway, and must be operated as a set net near shore. In District 3 and the Innoko River, including the communities of Russian Mission, Holy Cross, and Shagaluk, subsistence fishing for non-salmon is open with 4-inch or smaller mesh gill nets and selective gears including dip nets, beach seines, manned fish wheels, and hook and line gear. Summer chum, pink, and sockeye salmon may also be retained. Chinook salmon must be released alive from selective gears. Effective 12:01 a.m. Saturday, July 18th, subsistence fishing for fall chum and coho salmon will close. Chinook, chum, and coho salmon must be released alive immediately from selective gears. Effective 12:01 a.m. Saturday, July 18th, subsistence fishing with 4-inch or smaller mesh nets district-wide will open on a weekly schedule from noon Thursdays to noon Sundays until further notice. Nets are restricted to 60 feet or less in length and must be operated as a set net near shore. Effective 12:01 a.m. Saturday, July 18th, subsistence fishing for whitefish and other non-salmon with 6-inch gill nets will open in designated non-salmon areas off the main stem river only. Please see Fall Season Advisory Announcement number 3 for the named list, GPS coordinates, and maps of these designated whitefish harvest areas. Nets are restricted to 60 feet or less in length, cannot block more than 1/2 width of any waterway, and must be operated as a set net near shore. As a reminder, all gill nets must be clearly marked with a buoy or float, has the fisherman's first initial, last name, and address. They cannot be submerged during ice-free months and must be visible. If you have any questions about this or on any announcement, please call the Emonic office at 907-949-1320 or the Fairbanks office at 907-459-7274. The subsistence fishing schedule is available 24 hours per day at 866-479-7387. Please note that there is a federal special action in place and federal closures align with this announcement. Contact Holly Carroll at 907-351-3029 for more information. Thank you for listening.
2: 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As previously announced, commercial salmon fishing in Golovin Subdistrict 2, Elam Subdistrict 3, and Norton Bay Subdistrict 4. 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Subsistence salmon fishing in Port Clarence District. The department has waived the sockeye salmon annual harvest limits on the Pilgrim River to provide additional subsistence fishing opportunity. The annual household limit of 3 king salmon in the Pilgrim River remains in effect. Subsistence salmon fishing in Norton Sound. In the Nome Subdistrict, marine waters west of Cape Nome and all freshwaters of the Nome Subdistrict are closed to gillnet fishing from 6 p.m. on Mondays until 6 p.m. on Wednesdays each week. For any fisheries questions or for assistance obtaining a subsistence salmon permit, please call Fish and Game in Nome at 907-443-5167. This has been an informational update from the Alaska Department of Fish and Game in Nome.
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4: The next Nome tide will be a low tide at 7:10 p.m., followed by a high tide at 12:57 a.m.
5: The marine forecast for western Alaska coastal waters out 15 nautical miles, posted 3:46 a.m. Wednesday, July the 22nd, outlook to Thursday. Zone 2802, Doll Point to Quickpack. Today, southeast winds, 20 knots, seas building to 5 feet, rain showers. Tonight, southwest winds, 20 knots, seas 5 feet, rain showers. Thursday, northwest winds, 30 knots, seas 8 feet. Thursday night, west winds, 15 knots, seas 6 feet. Zone 2803, quick pack to Cape Stevens. Today, south winds, 15 knots, seas 3 feet. Tonight, south winds, 15 knots, seas 3 feet, rain showers. Thursday, northwest winds, 30 knots, seas 5 feet. Thursday night, west winds, 25 knots, seas 5 feet. Zone 2804, Cape Stevens to Moses Point. Today, southeast winds, 15 knots, seas building to 4 feet. Tonight, southeast winds, 20 knots, seas 4 feet, rain showers. Thursday, west winds, 25 knots, seas 5 feet, rain showers. Thursday night, west winds, 25 knots, seas 5 feet. Zone 2805, Moses Point to Sledge Island. Today, southeast winds, 15 knots, seas building to 5 feet. Tonight, east winds, 20 knots, seas 5 feet, rain showers. Thursday, northwest winds, 30 knots, seas 6 feet. Thursday night, northwest winds, 20 knots, seas 5 feet. Zone 2806, Sledge Island to Wales. Today, east winds, 15 knots, seas building to 4 feet. Tonight, north winds, 20 knots, seas 5 feet, rain showers. Thursday, northwest winds, 30 knots, seas 9 feet. Thursday night, northwest winds, 20 knots, seas 6 feet. Zone 2816, south side of St. Lawrence Island. Today, northeast winds, 20 knots, seas 4 feet, building to 6 feet, rain showers. Tonight, north winds, 20 knots, seas 6 feet, rain showers. Thursday, west winds, 15 knots, seas 6 feet. Zone 2817, north side of St. Lawrence Island. Today, northeast winds 20 knots, seas 4 feet, building to 6 feet. Tonight, north winds 20 knots, seas 7 feet, rain showers. Thursday, northwest winds 20 knots, seas 8 feet. Thursday night, north winds 5 knots, seas 3 feet.

Matthew chapter 5, verses 3-6. Blessed are the poor in spirit, for theirs is the kingdom of heaven. Blessed are they that mourn, for they shall be comforted. Blessed are the meek, for they shall inherit the earth. Blessed are they which do hunger and thirst after righteousness, for they shall be filled. Matthew chapter 5 tells us about how we can receive the blessings of the Lord. To be poor in spirit means to be less of self and filled with the Holy Spirit. Blessed are they that mourn, for they shall be comforted. So pray and weep for others. Blessed are the meek, for they shall inherit the earth. And then blessed are they which do hunger and thirst after righteousness, for they shall be filled.

0: That was Gamble Church with Jesus Christ is Love. At your service since Easter Sunday of 1960, this is KICY AM 850. Today's verse from God's Word is Matthew chapter 16, verse 15 and 16. What about you? Jesus asked, Who do you say I am? Simon Peter answered, You are the Christ, the Son of the living God. Again, that is Matthew chapter 16, verses 15 and 16. What about you? Jesus asked. Who do you say I am? Simon Peter answered. You are the Christ, the Son of the living God. That's Matthew chapter 16, verses 15 and 16 from the New International Version of the Bible. The music continues with Rona and Henry Shavings Jr. with Look to Him, followed by the Brevik Mission Choir with Invisible Hand, and Fred Holmberg with Vision of Jesus.
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0: Alaska's weather forecast from KICY AM 850. For Eastern Norton Sound and the Nalato Hills, including Uno, Cleet, and Stebbins, there is a minor water level rise Wednesday night through Friday morning for portions of this zone. For tonight, rain showers, lows around 50 and southeast winds to 15 miles per hour. For Thursday, rain showers, highs around 60 and northwest winds to 25 miles per hour. For St. Lawrence Island, including Gamble and Savunga, for tonight, rain showers, lows in the mid-40s and northwest winds to 20 miles per hour. For Thursday, mostly cloudy, isolated rain showers, highs around 50 and west winds to 10 miles per hour. For the Bering Strait Coast, including Wells and Brevik, for tonight, rain showers, lows in the mid-40s and north winds to 30 miles per hour. For Thursday, numerous rain showers, highs around 50 and northwest winds to 30 miles per hour. For the Yukon Delta coast, including Mountain Village and Chivac, there is a high surf advisory in effect from 4 p.m. this afternoon to 4 p.m. Thursday for portions of the zone. For tonight, rain showers, lows in the mid-40s and southwest winds to 15 miles per hour. For Thursday, scattered rain showers, highs around 60 and west winds to 25 miles per hour. And for the lower Yukon River, including St. Mary's and Pilot Station, for tonight, rain showers, lows in the mid-40s and south winds to 15 miles per hour. For Thursday, numerous rain showers, highs around 60 and west winds to 20 miles per hour. And for the Kuskokwim Delta, including Bethel and McCorrick, there is a wind advisory in effect from 6 p.m. Wednesday to 6 a.m. Thursday for portions of the zone. For tonight, rain showers, lows around 50 and south winds to 30 miles per hour with gusts to around 55 miles per hour. For Thursday, chance of rain, highs around 60 and west winds to 30 miles per hour. And for the Southern Seward Peninsula coast, including Nome and White Mountain, there is a minor water level rise Wednesday night through Friday morning for portions of the zone. For tonight, rain showers, lows in the mid-40s and north winds to 15 miles per hour. For Thursday, numerous rain showers, highs in the mid-50s and northwest winds to 20 miles per hour. I'm Pastor Bertha Salunalik-Kowalik, and that's the weather forecast from KICY AM 850.

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1: I'm Craig Woloya from Golovin, Alaska. 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
2: 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I'm Tom Steigelman, and let me ask you a question. 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Now let's get to today's edition of A Dose of Hope. Here's today's host.
3: Hello, everyone. My name is Jill Aber, and I am a part of Dose of Hope down in Soldotna, Alaska. I work at Freedom House, which is a faith-based long-term recovery home. We have a men's house and a women's house holding 21 residents. If you or someone you know needs resources on addiction recovery, please don't hesitate to give our office a call. Our number is 907-260-3733. And today in the studio, we have a special guest. Her name is April, and her husband, Jerry, have a ministry called Breaking Chains Network. So we are so thankful to have you here today. So why don't you go ahead and tell us a little bit about your ministry?
4: Well, thank you, Jill. It's great to be with you today, and thank you for the opportunity to share our ministry. The Lord called us into missions about 22 years ago, and we arrived in Belgium, and we were there for a couple years, and I became aware of this whole issue, global issue of human trafficking, and wondered if it was a problem in Belgium. And so we started looking into it, doing some research. And what we came across is a government study saying that there are 26,000 women who are working in prostitution in the small country of Belgium.
3: Wow.
4: It's only about the size of the state of Maryland, but it has 11 million people population. And so we were surprised at those numbers.
3: Yeah.
4: And as we was checking into it and looking around, we come across a church that was involved in the doing outreach in the biggest red light district in Belgium. So we partnered with this church and started going into the red light district and just meeting the ladies and finding out their stories and where they were from and what their situations were. And I learned so much. I was just so, I guess, unprepared. I didn't know what to expect mm-hmm. when I first started going into the district. And so, one of the first ladies we approached, I was just like, well, Jesus loves you, you know, and,
3: right.
4: and, cause I didn't know what to say really, or what to do. And she looked at me, and I'll never forget. She looked at me and she said, you know, okay, well, that's great, but how's that going to change my life? Mm. How's that going to change my situation? And I was so convicted. I was like, wow, you know, like what a great question. Like, it's just words if there isn't something behind it and
3: right.
4: to back it up,
3: yeah.
4: you know, to make a difference mm. in their lives. And so right away, I thought of the verse in James that says, you know, if you see someone in need and you don't do anything about it, you just say, go be blessed, you know, have a great day. Basically, you know, what good is it? Like, what good is our
3: right.
4: belief or what good is Christ if it doesn't change our life? And we know that's why Jesus came, was to change our lives.
3: Yes.
4: And
3: yeah.
4: so So, you know, I just asked her, well, what do you need to change your situation? And she said, well, you know, I need help with legal documents. You know, another lady said, I need a plane ticket home. If I just had a plane ticket home.
3: Wow.
4: And a way to get there, you know, or they just were so many practical needs. One of them said, I need to learn the local language. Another said, I need to see a doctor. Do you know a doctor I can go to? And so as our ministry team grew and our ministry grew over time, you know, we realized that really needed to be the focus, is not to talk and so much or talk more about the love of God, but to be the love of God.
3: Show it. Yeah.
4: Yeah, to mm-hmm. show it. Mm-hmm. And to, you know, that's what they were looking for. In fact, another lady I remember, our team was passing out Bibles, and she was like, you know, okay, that's nice. She says, but other people have come through and they passed out Bibles. I even have one already. She said, but you know what? They don't know my name.
3: Mm.
4: They asked to give me a Bible, but they didn't ask me my name.
3: Wow.
4: And I just felt that conviction of, you know, it's true. We have to earn the right to speak into somebody's life.
3: Yes.
4: And we earn it by showing up. We earn it by showing up and being consistent and by caring with, again, our actions, not just our words, you know. And so from that point on, I never, you know, every time I met a new lady in the district, I would ask her name and ask her, you know, get to know her as a person.
3: Yes, yeah.
4: You know, it's so important that we in ministry don't get to a place where we see people as projects
3: and we lose
4: sight of the fact that these are people who God loves. They're not projects, you know.
3: Yeah.
4: And sometimes over the years, people have asked, well, how many have you saved or how many have you rescued? And I always cringe because, first of all, we don't save or rescue anyone. Only Jesus can do that, you know.
3: Right.
4: And second of all, that's not how we measure success. You know, success is how many have we showed the love of God to.
3: Yes.
4: You know, because people have free will, no matter their situations. God knows their timing, their heart, their situation. We're not out to just, you know, like reach a goal by, you know, how many that, you know, this or that or whatever. You can't measure success by counting nickels or noses. You know, I've heard that in the past. I thought it's so true. I'm not going to measure success by how somebody else responds. I'm going to measure success by have I done what God asked me to do?
3: Yes.
4: Have I been faithful and obedient to sharing His love? And then it's up to them. They have free will. Whether they accept it or not is up to them. So,
3: yeah,
4: you know, one thing that we've really learned over the years, God's opened many doors over the years. We've met now thousands of women from many different countries all over the world, actually, that have been trafficked into the Red Light District in Antwerp, Belgium, where our ministry is based. And so, you know, we've met ladies from Eastern Europe, from all countries in Africa, many countries in Africa, from Central and South America, and each has their own story and their own story of how they ended up there. And I've learned to just not have any preconceived, ideas or especially any judgments, because there's all different reasons. Some of them answered ads in the paper looking for work, you know, thought they were going to work in a restaurant or a hotel, and then they were put into the Red Light District. Others were trying to support sick family members. They came from countries where there's no social systems in place to help with, you know, be it feeding their kids or maybe a sick parent going through cancer treatment. And so they, out of desperation, you know, were looking for work in Western Europe and ended up in the Red Light District because someone promised them a good job.
3: Right.
4: And it turned out not to be that. And then some of our African women, often it's a family member or a close friend of the family, could even be someone in their church, who has said that they'll take them to Europe and help them get a good job and they can send money home to support their families. And then when they arrive in Europe, it turns out to be, you know, a bogus job offer. They don't have the right legal documents. They don't have the right language skills. And so you know, they're forced into the red light district, and then, you know, with death threats against their family members back home if they try to leave. And so they're stuck in this situation, yeah. You know, and so I learned early on, like, yeah, just don't, you know, don't assume, you know, anything, because there's all different reasons and situations. And I've also come to learn that it's not about just their physical situation of being forced or trapped into it. It's even more about their mental, emotional, and spiritual bondages that keep them in it.
3: Right.
4: And often that's because they're, you know, beaten down, you know, emotionally and mentally, and they just, you know, don't have the they've lost hope, and so
3: right.
4: They think that there's no way out for them, and that there's, you know, and worse, some of them comes from religious backgrounds or cultures that teach them that they have to earn their salvation, and they have to be good enough, and so they're told, like, if they've crossed that line, you know, and they're in a life of prostitution, well, they've crossed a line that they cannot come back from. And so they just, again, they lose hope. So they don't fight their situation. They just kind of accept it as, this must be my fate. Mm-hmm. And I must have deserved this. And
3: wow.
4: So, you know, they live in this very dark and difficult world that, you know, just steals the life and soul out of them, you know. And so when we come along and, you know, and this is the hope that we bring, our ministry team does, is we just say, listen, it's not too late for you.
3: Yes.
4: Like, God loves you, you know. And some of them will say, well, he can't love me.
3: Mm.
4: We're like, he does. He loves you. And they'll say, not here, not doing this, you know. Like, they'll say, you don't understand. We're, you know, we're not good church ladies like, you know,
3: right,
4: you guys.
3: Right, yeah.
4: You know, they'll say, you don't know what's been done to me or the choices I've had to make. And, you know, and this is where, like, we just realize the importance of just saying, you know what, it doesn't matter.
3: Mm-hmm.
4: It doesn't matter, because God loves you so much that his love is greater than anything that you have done or have been
3: yes,
4: through.
3: Yeah.
4: You know, Corrie Ten Boom said it so well years ago in one of her books. She said, there's no pit so deep that the love of God isn't deeper still.
3: Yes.
4: And I've always
3: so
4: remembered that quote, and it just means so much, because these ladies need to know that God loves them. And when we offer to pray with them in the red light district, in the windows there, because in Antwerp, it's much like Amsterdam, the famous red light districts there, where there's just city blocks of, we have 275 windows in our red light district, and they're open 24 hours a day, 7 days a week. And the girls work 12-hour shifts. So there's hundreds of women who come through this district in any given week. And, you know, yeah, we just have learned, you know, we've just seen God do amazing things, you know. And when the ladies say, oh, we can't pray here. And we say, yeah, actually,
3: yes.
4: You know what? You know, God meets us at our point of need, no
3: yes.
4: matter where that's at, you know. And in the darkest places, the love of God shines the brightest. And for them to just even start to comprehend that God loves them, that he, even where they're at and
3: mm-hmm.
4: what they're
3: mm-hmm.
4: doing. And it's not a matter of being good enough, because the truth is, none of us
3: right.
4: can be good
3: yeah.
4: enough.
3: Right.
4: It just doesn't matter who we are and where we are. Even the best person on this earth, you know, cannot be good enough
3: mm-hmm.
4: to earn their salvation. But the good news is, we don't have to be.
3: Right, yes.
4: Because
3: Jesus, yeah.
4: you know, Jesus did it. He paid the price for us.
3: Mm-hmm.
4: He was good enough. And that's what matters. All we have to do is accept his gift of salvation for us. And for them to hear that, you know, for some of them, for the very first time, they're just amazed that this, like, they're like, could this be true?
3: Right,
4: is this,
3: yeah.
4: you know, we're like, yeah, absolutely. Let us tell you about Jesus.
3: Yes,
4: so we
3: yes.
4: have, we invite them to our ministry center. It's called the Oasis Center. It's right on the edge of the main entrance into the red light district. And we're open for, in the evenings, we're open, and we invite the ladies to come in. We share a meal together. You know, we serve coffee and tea. We have Bible studies twice a week. We have language lessons. We have jewelry making classes, art therapy, counseling, you know, whatever we can do to help them, you know, and where they're at. So it helps them get to a place where they can can even think about what can I do to get out of this situation.
3: Yeah. Mm-hmm.
4: You know, and sometimes, as I mentioned earlier, it's as simple as, you know, can I just need a plane ticket home and a way to the airport. We've literally just taken women directly from the red light district straight to the airport, put them on a plane,
3: wow,
4: and sent them,
3: yeah,
4: home. I had a young Romanian woman one day. One of our team members who could speak Romanian was talking to her, and she was just on the edge of a nervous breakdown. And she said, I just wanted to come work in a restaurant. I didn't know this is where I would end up. I can't do this. I don't want to do this. I just want to go home. I just want to go home. And they were like, well, you know, if you can come with us now, we'll take you and mm-hmm. we'll help you out of here. And she literally walked out just wearing only the clothes that she had on. She had no passport. No, her
3: wow.
4: pimp had taken her mm-hmm. passport. And like most of them do, they beat them and break down their will and, you know, and take their legal documents and leave them no resources or way
3: right,
4: to get
3: yeah.
4: help. And so, you know, it keeps them dependent on their pimps and their traffickers. And so our team brought her into our home. We had a transition home for women and children. And I was able to take her down to the Romanian consulate, help her get an emergency replacement passport, and we had her on a plane back home within 4 or 5 days.
3: Wow, awesome.
4: Yeah.
3: Praise the Lord.
4: So, yeah, we've seen God do amazing things over the years. We've been, you know, we've seen women come out of the district. We've seen them get saved, baptized, delivered. We've helped them get jobs. We've helped them return home. We've helped them, you know, in the healing process. A lot of people think, well, just getting them out of the red light district is the goal.
3: Right,
4: you know,
3: yeah.
4: End of story. But we've learned it's really the beginning
3: yes.
4: of a journey of healing. And we're committed to be there for that journey. Some we've walked with for years now. In fact, another young lady we were helping, helped her find a job, helped her find another place to live. And, yeah, helped her out of the situation she was in, and she had a young son, 8-year-old son, and we've walked this journey with her for 10 years now, and she gave her heart to the Lord recently,
3: oh, yes.
4: you know, and,
3: awesome.
4: And so we just rejoiced in that. We were so excited about that, but over the years, we had paid to send her son to youth camp, and he gave his heart to
3: oh,
4: the Lord.
3: Wow, yes.
4: And he's 18 now,
3: awesome.
4: And a senior in high school, and he's looking at going to the local Bible school, the seminary there.
3: Oh,
4: and so we're
3: beautiful.
4: Just so excited
3: yes.
4: what God is doing in the hearts and lives of those that we've been privileged to encounter and to just share the love of God with and mm-hmm. the hope that's found in Christ. And yeah, it's not easy. It's a dark and difficult place to do ministry. But again, God just shows up, and we know that, you know, as we walk through there as a ministry team and we pass out coffee and tea and we meet the ladies, you know, it's a privilege to be able to share the word of God, the
3: yeah.
4: love of God
3: yeah. mm-hmm.
4: with them. Not a word of condemnation.
3: Right,
4: so many
3: yes.
4: of them are just under the weight of so much condemnation. And sadly to say, there's been other groups that have shown up over the years that have come in, even with signs saying, repent, you
3: oh
4: know,
3: my
4: turn
3: gosh.
4: From your, right? And so the ladies just, they're just, you know, when they first meet us, they're like, oh, are you the church ladies
3: right.
4: for us or against
3: wow,
4: us?
3: Man.
4: And we're like, we're for you because God is for
3: mm-hmm.
4: you,
3: mm-hmm.
4: you know? And I often am reminded, you know, how much like, as believers, we all, our faith is based on John 3:16, for God so loved the world that he gave his only son, that whoever believes in him will not perish, but have everlasting life. But we often forget John 3:17, that goes on to say, Jesus didn't come in the world to condemn the world,
3: right.
4: but through him they might be saved.
3: Yes.
4: And so that is the basis of what we do. We don't go in with condemnation. That's the last thing that they need
3: right, yeah.
4: is condemnation. They need hope,
3: yes.
4: you know, and it doesn't matter how they end up there. Sometimes people ask, well, you know, I could see helping someone who's forced or tricked into prostitution, but what about those who chose it? It's like, what difference does it make
3: right.
4: how someone gets into their situation? They mm-hmm. need help. It's that they need help and that they are able to get out. And that's the only way to do that's through Jesus.
3: Yes.
4: You know, I often think of the illustration of a pit of despair, you know, and hopelessness. Like, the truth is, every single one of us have ended up there, those who have accepted Christ, and the only way we got out of it is through Christ.
3: Yes,
4: that he's the answer.
3: Yep.
4: He's the ladder. He's the bridge mm-hmm. out of that pit. You know, and there's different reasons we end up there. It, you know, sometimes it's because of someone else's sin and sinful choices, maybe addictions or whatever it is that push us into a deep and dark place. Mm-hmm. We find ourselves there maybe as a child, something that happened in our childhood. And we find ourselves needing help, needing a savior, needing a
3: yes,
4: way out.
3: Yeah.
4: Sometimes maybe in our youth, you know, we're making bad choices, we're hanging out with the wrong people, we're just not, you know, thinking clearly for whatever reason, and we just get too close to the edge and we fall in, you know,
3: right,
4: we find ourselves
3: right.
4: on the yeah. other side
3: mm-hmm.
4: of,
3: yes.
4: you know, that line of, you know, just thinking we're in control to being totally out of control. You know, and then truth is, sometimes some of us, just purely out of, you know, rebellion, we walk up to the edge, we look in, and we jump in with both feet, you know, for whatever reason. But that doesn't matter. It doesn't matter.
3: We still need Jesus.
4: We all need Jesus.
3: Yeah.
4: Absolutely. Absolutely. So we don't focus on how someone gets in the red light district, how they ended up there, you know. We focus on what's the answer out.
3: Yes.
4: And it starts with mental and emotional healing and hope that's in Christ
3: yeah.
4: before they can ever take that first physical step out.
3: Right, right. And so when was it that you realized, or the calling that the Lord, you know, called you to do this? When was that?
4: Yeah, it was about 16 years ago. We were actually home on furlough on an itineration with our missions organization. And I was actually working at we have three daughters. I was working at a Christian school where they were going. And in Florida, actually, I grew up here in Alaska. I was born and raised here in Alaska. But I had moved to Florida, where I met my husband. And we had three daughters, and they were going to the Christian school in this time period. And I was actually a librarian at the school. And a magazine showed up one day, Christianity Today, and it had this article about human trafficking. And I read it and I was wrecked, absolutely wrecked, to find out what a global issue this is. The fastest growing criminal enterprise in the world, overtaking drug trafficking
3: wow.
4: and arms trafficking in many countries. And also to find out that 68% of women who are in prostitution suffer PTSD on the same level as combat veterans.
3: Wow.
4: Like, and the homicide rate is something like 25 times higher for women in prostitution. And the majority of victims are women and children
3: right.
4: around the world. And so I just said, Lord, if you open the door and make a way, when we returned to Belgium to do ministry, we were scheduled to work at the international church there. I said, but if you open the door, I'm available. I will do what I can.
3: And yes, here I am, Lord.
4: Yeah.
3: Send me. Yes.
4: Through a series of, you know, events only the Lord can orchestrate, within a couple months of us returning to Belgium, it just opened the door for doors flew wide open for
3: wow.
4: us to pursue, you know, starting a ministry in the red light district. Yeah.
3: Yeah. Awesome. So, that's beautiful.
4: Yeah. Yeah. And as I said, it's just been amazing to see God move and to see how he has, he's delivered people, set people free, and to just be part of that journey. It's just such a privilege, you know, to be bringers of hope, you mm-hmm. know, in the dark places.
3: And that consistency, them seeing you guys continue to show up. And like you said, it's just not like, okay, here I'm going to come share the hope of Jesus. Mm. And then you won't see me again, or I won't help, you know. So that's huge.
4: Yeah,
3: that's
4: the first huge. The first church team that I had connected with, they were only showing up once a month.
3: Oh,
4: and,
3: wow.
4: And actually, sad to say, I realized after I showed up with them that the first time, they were kind of like just much more about like, you know, you need to stop what you're doing and leave this. You know, not realizing it's so much more complicated
3: right.
4: than
3: yes.
4: that. That
3: yes.
4: the women are held by death threats. Their family members are threatened back home. Like they're held in addictions. Sometimes that's what keeps them in it, even spiritual bondage.
3: Right. Because if we could just stop, we would just stop.
4: Of course.
3: Get
4: yeah,
3: out.
4: Absolutely.
3: You know?
4: In fact, one of the ladies said that. She's like, I would leave if I could,
3: right.
4: but I can't.
3: Oh.
4: So, you know, she's like, it's just, it's not that easy.
3: Mm-hmm.
4: And so, you know, I realized the importance of, one, the message that we had to give had to be from a hope, from a place of hope.
3: Mm-hmm.
4: And two, that we had to show up and be consistent. Again, we have to earn the right to speak
3: right.
4: into
3: yeah.
4: someone's life.
3: That trust. Yeah.
4: I was talking to a businessman one time, and he said, you know, the formula for doing business is that, you know, visibility leads to credibility.
3: Mm.
4: He's like, you have to be visible. You have to, you know, show up, have your name on things, but, you know, put yourself out there or whatever. And I thought about that, and I thought, you know what? It's true. Visibility leads to credibility. It earns trust, but it also leads to opportunity to
3: mm-hmm.
4: share the love and hope that's found in Christ.
3: Yes.
4: And so we learned real quick, like, if we showed up Tuesday at 2:00, you know, then we need to be consistent. I remember one time we showed up in the Brussels red light district, and one of the ladies said, where were you? I didn't think you were coming, because last week we had got there at 1:00
3: mm-hmm.
4: and this week we had got there at 2:00. And she said, I thought my pastors, you know, forgot about me and weren't
3: oh.
4: coming. They saw us as their pastors,
3: mm-hmm.
4: you know, coming to bring hope. And I just realized the importance of being consistent, of being reliable, of showing up
3: yes.
4: no matter what.
3: Yes.
4: And it's dark, dreary, difficult. Show up and keep showing up, because that is what builds trust and bridges to speak hope. Because otherwise, if you're not dependable, then what you have to say is not dependable.
3: Right.
4: And so, you know, and we know that God gives us what we need. And we'll give them what they need if we just depend on him
3: yeah.
4: and we do our part.
3: Yes, yeah. I love that. And so what is one thing that you could just tell our listeners that are listening right now to just, you know, kind of give them encouragement and hope as well?
4: Yeah, it's just to never give up. Just never see anybody or any situation as beyond the love, hope, redemption, and healing of God, that to never give up, even your own situation. You know, if you're listening to this and you're in a situation, you're just, you know, on the verge of thinking that there's no way out, or God's forgotten you or doesn't care, like, don't give up. He loves you. He knows you. He knows your situation. He knows where you're at. Just keep trusting in him. And when the time comes, the right time, he will deliver you from your situation.
3: Yes, yes.
4: Yeah.
3: Well, thank you so much for sharing. It was a blessing and an honor to be sitting in the studio with you and listening to you share. So if you just tuned in, we just heard April, and she just shared about her ministry, Breaking Chains Network. And if you are struggling out there and just need prayer, give us our office a call at 907-260-3733.
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5: 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Pizza and door prizes will be offered. We hope to see you there. Again, to the residents of Brevig Mission from Graphite One team, Graphite One is hosting a community meeting in Brevig Mission on Tuesday, July 28th from 2 to 5:30 p.m. For more information, please call 907-687-1184. Pizza and door prizes will be offered. We hope to see you there. To the Norton Sound region from Leanne with Arctic Access, I'll be visiting multiple villages the next 2 weeks to meet with community members. 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I'll be in White Mountain July 22, Elam July 23, Koyuk July 28, Shaktulik July 29, and Unalakleet July 30th. 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I'll be in White Mountain July 22, Elam July 23, Koyuk July 28, Shaktulik July 29, and Unalakleet July the 30th. 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Here in Nome, 907-443-2213, and we'll get your timing and telegraph message on the air.
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7: Western Alaska's weather forecast from KICY AM 850. For Eastern Norton Sound and the Nalato Hills, including Unalakleet and Stebbins, there is a minor water level rise Wednesday night through Friday morning for portions of this zone. For tonight, rain showers, lows around 50 and southeast winds to 15 miles per hour. For Thursday, rain showers, highs around 60 and northwest winds to 25 miles per hour. For St. Lawrence Island, including Gamble and Savunga, for tonight, rain showers, lows in the mid-40s and northwest winds to 20 miles per hour. For Thursday, mostly cloudy. Isolated rain showers, highs around 50 and west winds to 10 miles per hour. For the Bering Strait Coast, including Wells and Brevik, for tonight, rain showers, lows in the mid-40s and north winds to 30 miles per hour. For Thursday, numerous rain showers, highs around 50 and northwest winds to 30 miles per hour. For the Yukon Delta Coast, including Mountain Village and Chivac, there is a high surf advisory in effect from 4 p.m. this afternoon to 4 p.m. Thursday for portions of the zone. For tonight, rain showers, lows in the mid-40s and southwest winds to 15 miles per hour. For Thursday, scattered rain showers, highs around 60 and west winds to 25 miles per hour. And for the lower Yukon River, including St. Mary's and Pilot Station, for tonight, rain showers, lows in the mid-40s and south winds to 15 miles per hour. For Thursday, numerous rain showers, highs around 60 and west winds to 20 miles per hour. And for the Kuskokwim Delta, including Bethel and McCorrick, there is a wind advisory in effect from 6 p.m. Wednesday to 6 a.m. Thursday for portions of the zone. For tonight, rain showers, lows around 50 and south winds to 30 miles per hour with gusts to around 55 miles per hour. For Thursday, chance of rain, highs around 60 and west winds to 30 miles per hour. And for the Southern Seward Peninsula Coast, including Nome and White Mountain, there is a minor water level rise Wednesday night through Friday morning for portions of the zone. For tonight, rain showers, lows in the mid-40s and north winds to 15 miles per hour. For Thursday, numerous rain showers, highs in the mid-50s and northwest winds to 20 miles per hour. I'm Pastor Bertha Salinalik-Kowalik, and that's the weather forecast from KICY AM 850.

0: That was Heidi Erickson in group with There Is Joy. Now at 50,000 watts, 24 hours a day, this is KICY AM 850. Congratulations to Myron Savatilik from Shishmar for winning the Bible trivia today. He correctly answered that it was the tablets with the Ten Commandments that Moses broke when he saw the golden calf. For this correct answer, he won a pocket-sized New Testament from KICY. The music continues with a full congregation. A full congregation with His Eye Is on the Sparrow, followed by Luda Kinnick.
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0: 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And Kathy Moore with Once Again. And
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1: Welcome to another edition of Singspiration. I'm Bertha Silinalik-Kowalik. Thanks for joining us this evening as we bring you music recorded by your friends, neighbors, and relatives right here in Western Alaska.

That was the French Church Choir with Burdens Are Lifted at Calvary. 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The music continues with Ralph Cayuna Sr. with That's Past, followed by Tom Mute and with It Is Well, and the Togiak Moravian Church with My Prayer.

0: That was Fred Mameloff with Jesus and Me. Now at 50,000 watts, 24 hours a day, this is KICY AM 850. Today's verse from God's Word is Matthew chapter 16, verses 15 and 16. What about you? Jesus asked. Who do you say I am? Simon Peter answered, You are the Christ, the Son of the living God. Again, that is Matthew chapter 16, verses 15 and 16. What about you? Jesus asked. Who do you say I am? Simon Peter answered, You are the Christ, the Son of the living God. That's Matthew chapter 16, verses 15 and 16 from the New International Version of the Bible. The music continues after Weather with Moses and Virginia Berlin with I Saw the Light, followed by the Elam Choir with In That Home of Joy Eternal, and the Kivalina Young Adults with Hallelujah, Praise Jehovah. And this is Pastor Bertha Solonellet Kowaluk and
1: Wagon.
0: And
1: Alana.
0: We are with you tonight. We hope you enjoyed the music this evening, and we pray you have a blessed night.
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6: Weather forecast from KICY AM 850. For Eastern Norton Sound and the Nalato Hills, including Unalakleet and Stebbins, there is a minor water level rise Wednesday night through Friday morning for portions of the zone. For tonight, rain showers, lows around 50 and southeast winds to 15 miles per hour. For Thursday, rain showers, highs around 60 and northwest winds to 25 miles per hour. For St. Lawrence Island, including Gamble and Savunga, for tonight, rain showers, lows in the mid-40s and northwest winds to 20 miles per hour. For Thursday, mostly cloudy, isolated rain showers, highs around 50 and west winds to 10 miles per hour. For the Bering Strait Coast, including Wells and Brevik, for tonight, rain showers, lows in the mid-40s and north winds to 30 miles per hour. For Thursday, numerous rain showers, highs around 50 and northwest winds to 30 miles per hour. For the Yukon Delta coast, including Mountain Village and Chebec, there is a high surf advisory in effect from 4 p.m. this afternoon to 4 p.m. Thursday for portions of the zone. For tonight, rain showers, lows in the mid-40s and southwest winds to 15 miles per hour. For Thursday, scattered rain showers, highs around 60 and west winds to 25 miles per hour. And for the Lower Yukon River, including St. Mary's and Pilot Station, for tonight, rain showers, lows in the mid-40s and south winds to 15 miles per hour. For Thursday, numerous rain showers, highs around 60 and west winds to 20 miles per hour. And for the Kuskokwim Delta, including Bethel and McCorick, there is a wind advisory in effect from 6 p.m. Wednesday to 6 a.m. Thursday for portions of the zone. For tonight, rain showers, lows around 50 and south winds to 30 miles per hour with gusts to around 55 miles per hour. For Thursday, chance of rain, highs around 60 and west winds to 30 miles per hour. And for the Southern Seward Peninsula coast, including Nome and White Mountain, there is a minor water level rise Wednesday night through Friday morning for portions of the zone. For tonight, rain showers, lows in the mid-40s and north winds to 15 miles per hour. For Thursday, numerous rain showers, highs in the mid-50s and northwest winds to 20 miles per hour. I'm Pastor Bertha Salunalik Kowalik, and that's the weather forecast from KICY AM 850.

0: Yeah!
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3: Some things seem downright impossible. 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But God didn't expect them to do it on their own. Billy Graham.
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3: And the Holy Spirit can help you tell people about Jesus too. 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Click where it says, grow in your Christian faith. 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And it's from the Billy Graham Evangelistic Association.

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1: Eastern Alaska's weather forecast from KICY AM 850. For Eastern Norton Sound and the Nalato Hills, including Uno, Cleet, and Stebbins, there is a minor water level rise Wednesday night through Friday morning for portions of this zone. For tonight, rain showers, lows around 50 and southeast winds to 15 miles per hour. For Thursday, rain showers, highs around 60 and northwest winds to 25 miles per hour. For St. Lawrence Island, including Gambell and Savunga, for tonight, rain showers, lows in the mid-40s and northwest winds to 20 miles per hour. For Thursday, mostly cloudy, isolated rain showers, highs around 50 and west winds to 10 miles per hour. For the Bering Strait Coast, including Wells and Brevik, for tonight, rain showers, lows in the mid-40s and north winds to 30 miles per hour. For Thursday, numerous rain showers, highs around 50 and northwest winds to 30 miles per hour. For the Yukon Delta Coast, including Mountain Village and Chebec, there is a high surf advisory in effect from 4 p.m. this afternoon to 4 p.m. Thursday for portions of the zone. For tonight, rain showers, lows in the mid-40s and southwest winds to 15 miles per hour. For Thursday, scattered rain showers, highs around 60 and west winds to 25 miles per hour. And for the lower Yukon River, including St. Mary's and Pilot Station, for tonight, rain showers, lows in the mid-40s and south winds to 15 miles per hour. For Thursday, numerous rain showers, highs around 60 and west winds to 20 miles per hour. And for the Kuskokwim Delta, including Bethel and McCorrick, there is a wind advisory in effect from 6 p.m. Wednesday to 6 a.m. Thursday for portions of the zone. For tonight, rain showers, lows around 50 and south winds to 30 miles per hour with gusts to around 55 miles per hour. For Thursday, chance of rain, highs around 60 and west winds to 30 miles per hour. And for the Southern Seward Peninsula Coast, including Nome and White Mountain, there is a minor water level rise Wednesday night through Friday morning for portions of the zone. For tonight, rain showers, lows in the mid-40s and north winds to 15 miles per hour. For Thursday, numerous rain showers, highs in the mid-50s and northwest winds to 20 miles per hour. I'm Pastor Bertha Salinalik Kowalik, and that's the weather forecast from KICY AM 850.

0: time for the Fishing Report from the Alaska Department of Fish and Game. 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
1: This is the Alaska Department of Fish and Game with a Yukon River subsistence fishing announcement recorded on Wednesday, July 15th. Fall season management has begun in the lower river and will transition to upriver districts based on historic fall chum salmon run timing. Preseason projections indicate that the run is likely to meet the lower end of the escapement goal. However, even with a run size within the escapement goal range of 300,000 to 600,000 fish, Canadian treaty goals are not anticipated to be met. Therefore, directed subsistence fishing for fall chum salmon in the main stem of the Yukon River is highly unlikely to occur. Currently, subsistence fishing for non-salmon is open 24 hours per day with selective gear types including dip nets, beach seines, manned fish wheels, and hook and line gear. Pink and sockeye salmon may be retained, but Chinook salmon must be released alive. In the Coastal District, District 1, and District 2, from Nauskanot Peninsula north to Point Romanoff, including the Black River and the communities of Chivac, Hooper Bay, Scammon Bay, Nunum Iqua, Alakanuk, Emonic, Kotlik, Mountain Village, Pitka's Point, St. Mary's, Pilot Station, and Marshall, subsistence fishing for fall chum salmon and coho salmon is closed. Chinook, chum, and coho salmon must be released alive immediately from selective gear types. Subsistence fishing with 4-inch or smaller mesh gill nets district-wide will be open on a weekly schedule from noon Thursdays to noon Sundays until further notice. Nets are restricted to 60 feet or less in length and must be operated as a set net near shore. Subsistence fishing for whitefish and other non-salmon with 6-inch gill nets is open in designated non-salmon areas off the main stem river only. Please see Fall Season Advisory Announcement number 1 and 2 for the named list, GPS coordinates, and maps of these designated whitefish harvest areas. Nets are restricted to 60 feet or less in length, cannot block more than 1/2 width of any waterway, and must be operated as a set net near shore. In District 3 and the Innoko River, including the communities of Russian Mission, Holy Cross, and Shagaluk, subsistence fishing for non-salmon is open with 4-inch or smaller mesh gill nets and selective gears including dip nets, beach seines, manned fish wheels, and hook and line gear. Summer chum, pink, and sockeye salmon may also be retained. Chinook salmon must be released alive from selective gears. Effective 12:01 a.m. Saturday, July 18th, subsistence fishing for fall chum and coho salmon will close. Chinook, chum, and coho salmon must be released alive immediately from selective gears. Effective 12:01 a.m. Saturday, July 18th, subsistence fishing with 4-inch or smaller mesh nets district-wide will open on a weekly schedule from noon Thursdays to noon Sundays until further notice. Nets are restricted to 60 feet or less in length and must be operated as a set net near shore. Effective 12:01 a.m. Saturday, July 18th, subsistence fishing for whitefish and other non-salmon with 6-inch gill nets will open in designated non-salmon areas off the main stem river only. Please see Fall Season Advisory Announcement number 3 for the named list, GPS coordinates, and maps of these designated whitefish harvest areas. Nets are restricted to 60 feet or less in length, cannot block more than 1/2 width of any waterway, and must be operated as a set net near shore. As a reminder, all gill nets must be clearly marked with a buoy or float, has the fisherman's first initial, last name, and address. They cannot be submerged during ice-free months and must be visible. If you have any questions about this or on any announcement, please call the Emonic office at 907-949-1320 or the Fairbanks office at 907-459-7274. The subsistence fishing schedule is available 24 hours per day at 866-479-7387. Please note that there is a federal special action in place and federal closures align with this announcement. Contact Holly Carroll at 907-351-3029 for more information. Thank you for listening.
2: 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As previously announced, commercial salmon fishing in Golovin Subdistrict 2, Elam Subdistrict 3, and Norton Bay Subdistrict 4. Commercial fishing will open in Subdistricts 2 through 4 from 6 p.m. Tuesday, July 21 until 6 p.m. Thursday, July 23. Subsistence salmon fishing in Port Clarence District. The department has waived the sockeye salmon annual harvest limits on the Pilgrim River to provide additional subsistence fishing opportunity. The annual household limit of 3 king salmon in the Pilgrim River remains in effect. Subsistence salmon fishing in Norton Sound. In the Nome Subdistrict, marine waters west of Cape Nome and all freshwaters of the Nome Subdistrict are closed to gillnet fishing from 6 p.m. on Mondays until 6 p.m. on Wednesdays each week. For any fisheries questions or for assistance obtaining a subsistence salmon permit, please call Fish and Game in Nome at 907-443-5167. This has been an informational update from the Alaska Department of Fish and Game in Nome.
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4: The next Nome tide will be a low tide at 7:10 p.m., followed by a high tide at 12:57 a.m.
5: The marine forecast for Western Alaska coastal waters out 15 nautical miles, posted 3:46 a.m. Wednesday, July the 22nd, outlook to Thursday. Zone 2802, Dull Point to Quick Pack. Today, southeast winds, 20 knots, seas building to 5 feet, rain showers. Tonight, southwest winds, 20 knots, seas 5 feet, rain showers. Thursday, northwest winds, 30 knots, seas 8 feet. Thursday night, west winds, 15 knots, seas 6 feet. Zone 2803, quick pack to Cape Stevens. Today, south winds, 15 knots, seas 3 feet. Tonight, south winds, 15 knots, seas 3 feet, rain showers. Thursday, northwest winds, 30 knots, seas 5 feet. Thursday night, west winds, 25 knots, seas 5 feet. Zone 2804, Cape Stevens to Moses Point. Today, southeast winds, 15 knots, seas building to 4 feet. Tonight, southeast winds, 20 knots, seas 4 feet, rain showers. Thursday, west winds, 25 knots, seas 5 feet, rain showers. Thursday night, west winds, 25 knots, seas 5 feet. Zone 2805, Moses Point to Sledge Island. Today, southeast winds, 15 knots, seas building to 5 feet. Tonight, east winds, 20 knots, seas 5 feet, rain showers. Thursday, northwest winds, 30 knots, seas 6 feet. Thursday night, northwest winds, 20 knots, seas 5 feet. Zone 2806, Sledge Island to Wales. Today, east winds, 15 knots, seas building to 4 feet. Tonight, north winds, 20 knots, seas 5 feet, rain showers. Thursday, northwest winds, 30 knots, seas 9 feet. Thursday night, northwest winds, 20 knots, seas 6 feet. Zone 2816, south side of St. Lawrence Island. Today, northeast winds, 20 knots, seas 4 feet, building to 6 feet, rain showers. Tonight, north winds, 20 knots, seas 6 feet, rain showers. Thursday, west winds, 15 knots, seas 6 feet. Zone 2817, north side of St. Lawrence Island. Today, northeast winds 20 knots, seas 4 feet, building to 6 feet. Tonight, north winds 20 knots, seas 7 feet, rain showers. Thursday, northwest winds 20 knots, seas 8 feet. Thursday night, north winds 5 knots, seas 3 feet.

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To the residents of Brevig Mission from the Graphite One team, Graphite One is hosting a community meeting in Brevig Mission on Tuesday, July 28th from 2 to 5:30 p.m. For more information, please call 907-687-1184. Pizza and door prizes will be offered. We hope to see you there. Again, to the residents of Brevig Mission from Graphite One team, Graphite One is hosting a community meeting in Brevig Mission on Tuesday, July 28th from 2 to 5:30 p.m. For more information, please call 907-687-1184. Pizza and door prizes will be offered. We hope to see you there. To the Norton Sound region from Leanne with Arctic Access, I'll be visiting multiple villages the next 2 weeks to meet with community members. 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I'll be in White Mountain July 22, Elam July 23, Koyuk July 28, Shaktulik July 29, and Unalakleet July the 30th. 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Here in Nome, 907-443-2213, and we'll get your Timing and Telegraph message on the air.

Well, about 40 seconds have already gone by, and I'd say it's about time to come in here and say good evening. Welcome to Night Sounds. I'm Bill Pierce. And as I often do, I sit here a few minutes before coming on the air and greeting you, just to see what direction my mind is taking me. This program is unscripted, and we get into various kinds of thought patterns and ideas and topics. Tonight, I sort of reached beyond the border. By that, I mean outside of our understanding, for instance, into space. Or questions such as, what is it like 1 minute after you die? Not to be gloomy, necessarily, but it's something that every one of us is going to have to deal with sometime or another. And as I mentioned, it does not have to be gloomy or maudlin or depressing. In fact, I was just reading an article by a very well-known pastor in Chicago, Dr. Erwin Lutzer. Maybe you're used to hearing his name on Songs in the Night. He's the narrator of that program, has been for years. He was actually writing in a very well-known magazine about what happens after death, especially to those who believe in Jesus Christ, who conquered death at the resurrection. That's why we celebrate Easter. And one of the paragraphs in here, he asked the question, what can you expect as a believer 1 minute after you die? Well, he said, while relatives sorrow on earth, you will find yourself in new surroundings, which just now are beyond our imaginations. Most probably, you will see angels who've been assigned to escort you to your destination. Just as the angels carried Lazarus to Abraham's bosom in the Gospel according to St. Luke, chapter 16, verse 22. Tonight's program is entitled Think Ahead. Do any of you recall a sort of a funny sign that came out years ago? It was supposed to bring a message of sorts, and it had those two words, think ahead. But the printer evidently misjudged the space he had, and the last three letters were sort of crunched into each other, like they'd hit the brick wall or something. So the message was, plan ahead, think ahead, not only in the amount of letters needed in the space on a line, but the basic message was, think ahead in your life. Tonight's program is exactly that. It has to do with 1 minute after death. Who of us really knows? But the Bible does have something to say about it all. Our music tonight will be comforting, and the lyrics, even of instrumentals, have to do with thinking ahead in our life. As David said in Psalm 23, yea, though I walk through the valley of the shadow of death, I will fear no evil, for thou art with me. And even that one sentence makes all the difference in the world. Who is with us as we pass through the shadow? Tonight's program, Think Ahead. We want our music to be comforting too. That's why I've asked Phil Driscoll, master trumpeter, to play for us one of the old songs about Jesus, whom we will be with as we trust in Him forever.

Beautiful orchestration there, excellent trumpet playing, Phil Driscoll and company. One of the old songs we haven't heard for a good long time, We Shall See His Lovely Face, Some Bright Glorious Morning. This is Night Sounds, I'm Bill Pierce. What can you expect as a believer in Jesus Christ 1 minute after you die? You are keenly aware that you have arrived in heaven, and as you enter its gates, you see Christ who welcomes you home. Since he stood to welcome Stephen into the glories of heaven in Acts chapter 7, verse 56. So it's reasonable to believe he will be on hand to bid those who love and trust him, those in his family, as they enter. We'll know who he is, and certainly he would quite obviously know who we are if we believe in him, because we're part of his family. He calls you and me by name. We can look into his eyes and see compassion, love, understanding that we never saw on earth. And Mr. Lutzer continued, though you feel altogether unworthy, you know his welcome is genuine. You see the nail prints in his hands, which trigger memories that make you fall on your face in worship. And were it not for his tender hand helping you to your feet, you'd not be able to get up. Part of this is certainly conjecture, but as understanding the Word of God, it seems to me that some people have an extra glimpse in their hearts and minds and psyches, and I'm not getting into the psychic thing here, but there are those who have sensitivities given by God to tell us about it, to comfort us by His Spirit through His Word. So much is different in heaven, to say the least. Yet you are quite the same, he said. You have entered heaven without a break in consciousness. Back on earth, your friends will bury your body, but they cannot bury you. Just before Stephen died, he said, Lord Jesus, receive my spirit. He didn't say receive my body in Acts 7:59. Our personality will continue. Dr. Erwin Lutzer, whom we're quoting tonight, said, 1 minute after we die, our minds, our memories will be clearer than ever before. And we're reminded of Jesus' story in Luke, of the rich man who went to Hades with his memory intact. He knew his family on earth, pleading, I have five brothers. Death does not change what we know. Our personalities will go on with the same information we've stored in our minds today. What about sorrow? Somebody asked if we think we would have any remorse in heaven. Revelation chapter 7, verse 17. Yes, there might be a certain amount of remorse and remembrance of the past. There will be sorrow until God wipes away every tear from our eyes. When we think of the opportunities we squandered, when we consider how imperfectly we loved Christ on earth, there probably will be a certain amount of grief and remembrance. But such sorrow will vanish, because now the reality of what could have been dawns on us. Tonight's program, Think Ahead. I'm so glad you're there. I'm going to take just a few minutes break here and let you know that Night Sounds is on the air, and we will be leaving in a few moments. But when we do, I want to make sure that you have something in your hand. So many of you write and ask for copies of certain programs. Perhaps you have loved ones who've gone on before you into the glories of heaven, and you'd like to know more about this. That's why we make available copies of programs, which our announcer will tell you about at the end of our program. And prayer. Until we get there, we uphold one another in prayer. Our burdens, we're still beleaguered here by pain and sorrow and suffering and stress and friction, but there it will be no more. However, we do continue in the reality of these moments
but with hope. If we can pray for you and help with your concerns, we want to do this. We meet together once a week, a couple of us, and we remember not only personally but individually your prayers. We discuss them. We want to know as much about them as we can, so if you do send in prayer requests, please, if you would, let us know as much detail as possible so we can pray intelligently for you. Our mailing address is Night Sounds, Wheaton, Illinois, 60189. If you'd like more information on this outreach, the phone number is area 815-636-9350. For those of you with computers who like to use email, it's Night Sounds Radio, that's one word, at AOL.com. We play music on the program all the time. Some of it we've been privileged to produce in the past, and there are about 10 to 13 albums now. I say 10, 11, 12, 13. I'm not sure how many albums we've done, more than those. But these are available through Night Sounds. If you'd like to ask for information or send for a catalog, that'd be the better idea. It would save time. Our mailing address, once again, Night Sounds, Wheaton, Illinois, 60189. Now and then we break from the traditional and get into the contemporary music, because we do have a lot of younger listeners with us each night. Right now, I'd like to call on one of the foremost contemporary singers of our day, Stephen Curtis Chapman, as he sings about a song that he wrote with two words. It's with

Stephen Curtis Chapman, the song With Hope. And the subtitle of our time together, Think Ahead, certainly suggesting that we consider the future. 1 minute after we die, that's the subject matter too that we're considering tonight. Anne Martindale wrote, "Oh, how endless seems my walk. And I wish I'd hear God say, you've walked so far and are so weary. Come on home with me today." Oh, the heartaches and the burdens that his presence would erase. Oh, the warmth my soul would know from the sunshine of his face. Yes, I get a longing to go home and to see the one whose love makes my heart on earth so restless till it rests with him above. Still a pilgrim down on earth, with a longing all the

time for the open arms of Jesus and the home I know is mine. You can see how personal this is because it has to do with family, the family of God. Paul, the apostle of Jesus, had no illusions as to whether heaven was better than earth. He was just longing to depart and be with Christ, which he said is better by far. And even our heroic attempts to extend our lives by a few days with respirators and other high-tech equipment would seem unnecessary if we could see what awaits us. Only on this side of the curtain is death our enemy. But just beyond that curtain, the monster turns out to be our friend. The label death is still on the bottle, but the contents are life eternal. Death can be our friend because it reminds us that heaven is near. So again, the strong suggestion is that we plan ahead, think ahead, accept Jesus Christ and his provision for you and me after we die. If you've never done it before, would you accept him into your heart, your life, your mind, intellect, thoughts, spirit, everything that makes you uniquely who you are? We want to close our program tonight musically with a beautiful song of the gospel speaking of the return of Jesus. As you know, historically, the eastern gate of Jerusalem is walled up until the time that Jesus returns, when it will then be open as he passes through. There are many graves on the other side of that closed gate, because those who want to be the first to see him at that moment that he comes through have asked to be buried there. Not superstition, just anticipation. But here's a song with which the 16 singing men close our time together tonight, a beautiful number entitled "The Eastern Gate." As we listen, these are moments of reflection and prayer, introspection and thinking of the future, our future personalized.

Just a word for those of you who are concerned about your future and destiny. In Jeremiah chapter 29, verse 13, God says, "You will seek me and find me when you seek me with all of your heart. I will be found by you, declares the Lord." Think about it. Plan ahead. Till we meet again, thanks so much for being there. May God bless you, give you a good day tomorrow, and until we meet once more, a peaceful good night to each and every one of you.

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1: God can do anything. God can change anyone. If I want you to remember anything as a result of this time together, it's that statement. For nothing will be impossible with God.
0: There are moments in life when God's direction makes absolutely no sense. The path forward seems unclear, the obstacles feel insurmountable, and the only thing you know for certain is that you can't pull this off on your own. Sound familiar? Well, today on Insight for Living, Chuck Swindoll describes one of the most breathtaking miracles in all of Scripture. An inflection point when the humanly impossible became divinely certain. If you're facing something right now that feels completely beyond you, Chuck invites you to examine the Spirit's most significant mission.
1: Our Father, we thank you for the firsts in our lives. That first person who had the courage to look at us and ask us about things eternal and to make us aware that things were not well. And we had to face that. We had to come to terms with that. And we look back on that, realizing at that time it seemed fearful and confusing and maybe even for some a struggle. But we look back and thank you for sending that person to be like Gabriel was for Mary, the messenger of good news. Thank you for reminding us again, and for many, the very first time, that with you, nothing is impossible. No friend without Christ is impossibly lost. It may very well be you would have us speak to him or her this week. Thank you for the first time, our Father, when we realize the meaning and significance of deep and abiding worship. When we were delivered from the feeling that we needed to be entertained, but we were really to come before the holy God to hear his truth, to sing his songs, to pause in quietness and let the wonder in. And this season of the year, our Father, we thank you for that first light on that dark night. When all else was wrong in the world, you gave us that Son of yours. And we thank you for him. May we worship him today as if for the first time, with a fresh, as if first time joy that we are participating in your work for your glory. In the name of Jesus, our first and only Savior, we pray. Everyone said, amen.
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1: It's easy to forget the kind of times into which Jesus was born. And what makes his birth all the more amazing is that it was, in God's estimation, the right moment. Though in the world's eyes, there would have been 100 reasons to choose another time, either before then or after the fact. But those prophecies waited to be fulfilled. And that is what was accomplished according to God's promise, just as he planned. If God were to wait until time was just right, there would never have been a son sent. But against all the odds and in spite of the threatening situation that even this young couple faced after the birth, God brought forth his son. And by the way, he had all of the arrangements put together before time ever began. The account is in Luke chapter 1, and the main part we're considering is verses 26 to 38, which really identifies two people and focuses on them. One is an angel named Gabriel, and one is a young woman who is a virgin named Mary. The angel we read in verse 26 is sent from God to a city in Galilee called Nazareth. In the council of divine decrees, before there was ever time on earth, before there was ever matter, before there was a sun, moon, or stars, the Godhead together planned salvation. And in the plan of salvation, it was ordained that this angel be sent on this particular day to this particular woman living in this particular place. Planning our salvation, knowing our need for the Savior, our God already has put together the plan that on this very day, at this particular time, this angel, the messenger angel, would leave the throne room of the Father and come to this earth. And we read he would come to the city in Galilee called Nazareth. The reason Luke writes it like that is because there were people reading it for the first time who would not know where Nazareth was. His gospel would spread across the whole known world, but who ever heard of Nazareth? It's a tiny place. And if you think Nazareth is small, Bethlehem is even smaller. But never doubt it. The destination is determined. The person is selected. The situation is complicated. And the mission is humanly impossible. All four are true. Let me unpack them. First, the destination. The angel was to go to the city called, really we would call it a village, called Nazareth. Nazareth is where Mary lived. It's where Joseph lived. It's where they have been betrothed. Unlike today, in those days, in a Jewish marriage, there was the commitment to one another followed by the signing of a betrothal covenant, which lasted usually about a year. During that year, they were known as husband and wife. Though they didn't live together, they were not intimate with one another. They were seen as husband and wife, which explains why he is called her husband on occasion, though they've not actually been married. They are committed to one another in this betrothal, and the angel is to find her in the city of Nazareth, and he does so. So the person is selected. She is a virgin, never knew a man. Now the situation is complicated. Complicated. Why? Because the plan of God required depositing on this earth a sinless but very human individual. How do you get a child born without sin who comes from the womb of his mother or her mother? How do you do that? The possibilities get a little bit complicated. I took my time this week to think through what those possibilities were. Listen to them. First, God could have chosen a human mother and a human father and then put the baby there and have them have the child. The problem is you've got a sinful product. Can't come from just an average man and woman that's the result of intercourse and then the baby 9 months later is born. You'd have a sinful child. Well, the second possibility is neither one. Just leave a divinely given gift on a doorstep. Mary finds the baby and claims it. The problem there, he's not truly human. Hasn't had a birth, so that won't work. The third possibility is to send a soul and spirit to live in a person already on earth. The problem is it would not be his own body, nor could it be said that he is truly human, but has in fact been brought into a life. So this leaves only the option, number four, the supernatural conception. The womb of Mary would be that earthly vehicle. However, the embryo would bypass the contamination with sin, since the tiny speck of life within Mary's womb would have been made possible, as we're going to read, by the Holy Spirit. The miracle is often called the virgin birth miracle. It's the virgin conception that is miraculous. Never before, never since has this ever occurred. G. Campbell Morgan writes this. He was the God-man, not God indwelling a man, of such there have been many. Not a man deified, of such there have been none, save in the myths of the pagan systems of thought, but God and man combining in one personality the two natures, a perpetual enigma and mystery baffling the possibility of explanation. Having read that, I'm now going to explain what baffles the possibility of explanation. Always makes me smile when I think about that. Like the statement, thanks be to God for his gift, too wonderful for words. And then I speak on it for 30 minutes to give you the words that are too wonderful for us to grasp. How do we really put it all together? How do we make sense out of what is absolutely impossible? You just keep reading the text. You keep reading the holy word of God. He comes to a virgin engaged to a man whose name was Joseph. Of the descendants of David, and the virgin's name was Mary. Remember, she wasn't expecting it. It was an absolute sudden surprise to her. She looks up and she sees the visible manifestation of an angelic being. Coming in, he said to her, "Hail, favored one, the Lord is with you." Look at the words. She's the favored one. For centuries, the church taught that she bestows favor, that she bestows grace, which has led to Mariolatry, the worship of Mary, the Mother of God. By the way, she's never in the scriptures called the Mother of God. She's the one who has been given grace. She's the one who is favored, E.D., favored by God. She's the recipient of God's favor and grace. And he says, the Lord is with you. And she's standing there hearing it, wondering, who is this visitor? Why is he calling me a favored one? And how is it that the Lord is going to be with me? I believe in my Lord, but why the need for his presence with me? Delivered it to me and the messenger, from the messenger himself, Gabriel. You're not surprised to read that she was very perplexed, verse 29. The tense of this particular Greek term suggests ongoing. She continues to mull it over. She's not questioning it. In fact, she's not disagreeing with it. She's just puzzled by it. She's just puzzled by it. It's like I would feel if Cynthia said to me tomorrow morning, "Hey, honey, I forgot to tell you, we're going to have a fifth child." I would be perplexed to hear that. We would name the baby a miracle, but that's as far as I'm going with that. It's just not going to happen. Mary's thinking, it can't happen. In her case, she's got the right age going for her, but she doesn't have the right intimate experience. So she's perplexed. The word means to be caught up in intense curiosity. How could this be? Because a man I do not know, literally, the statement reads. Remember, it has to be a man. And I'm in love with Joseph, but I've never been intimate with Joseph. I do not know a man. David McKenna adds a curious statement here. Jesus' divine human nature is a physical as well as a theological fact. Luke the physician set up the paradox when he announced that Jesus was conceived by the Holy Ghost in the womb of Mary without human agency. The genetic puzzle has never been unraveled. Did God select certain qualities in genetic structure, chromosome mix, and the DNA code? If so, what are the personality features of the Word made flesh? Some might contend that the case for the humanity of Jesus is already refuted. Others have chosen to deny the virgin birth in order to make Jesus fully human. Logically, the genetic mystery is no greater than the incarnation itself. Like geneticists who have not unlocked the secret of conception, we must rely upon information about Jesus' birth and development to find out if he was fully human. And he goes on to describe those characteristics of humanity. You can't unravel it. If you're waiting for scientific proof of this, you'll wait in vain. It's a miracle. Miracles lack proof of this nature. She's told, you will have the baby. She's asking, how can it be? And now he explains. It doesn't help her with all of the answers, but it at least describes the supernatural nature of the conception. The angel said to her, do not be afraid, Mary, for you have found favor with God. Behold, you will conceive in your womb, verse 31, and bear a son. You shall name him Jesus. He will be great. He will be called the Son of the Most High. And the Lord God will give him the throne of his father David. He will reign over the house of Jacob, and his kingdom will have no end. How can that be? I understand you're talking Messiah here. But what I don't get is how this will occur. I can't figure it out. Verse 35 is crucial because it represents the Holy Spirit's most significant mission. The angel answered and said to her, the Holy Spirit will come upon you. The power of the Most High will overshadow you. These are all human terms, accommodating human ignorance and an inability to grasp the truth. The Holy Spirit will come upon you. The power of the Most High will overshadow you. For this reason, the Holy Child shall be called the Son of God. What you must understand, even the most intense skeptic listening right now, is that you will never, ever unravel the puzzle. You can't, because it's a miracle. God comes, God makes the announcement, God leaves Mary in her puzzlement, wondering what it's all about, just as any one of you ladies in these teenage years in which Mary was would find yourself absolutely shocked. But God doesn't back off. He says the Holy Spirit will come upon you and will overshadow you. Somewhere between this announcement and Mary's arrival at Elizabeth's place of residence, a conception took place. The details of that are left for our imagination. Nothing in Scripture covers that epical moment of the Spirit's most significant mission. Now, please observe what sealed it for Mary. I think it's a turning point in the narrative when she asks, how can it be? I know not a man, on and on. Now, the thing I love about Mary's response is what follows in this passage of Scripture. Before I get there, I just want you to look at verse 37 and let it sink in. He says, for nothing will be impossible with God. If I want you to remember anything as a result of this time together, it's that statement. Because there isn't a person sitting here today who doesn't have something impossible that you're facing. Something. Something you cannot fix, you cannot change, you cannot alter, you cannot start or stop. It's impossible for you. I spoke to our staff on a Wednesday morning. We had a gathering here of the Insight for Living staff, along with our pastoral and all of our staff here at the church. We met in the former worship gathering place. It was a great time of singing, and we were reflecting on this story. I took another tack at it that morning, but I concluded by reminding all of us that God can do anything. God can change anyone. And I said to them, I want all of you to remember that, because it's going to be easily forgotten. Are you ready? I was dealing with a difficult individual by Thursday. It hadn't even been 24 hours since I spoke. And I remember saying to someone who had been in that meeting, this person is impossible. And she said to me, as I recall, God can do anything. God can change anyone. Isn't that? Already in less than 24 hours, I'd forgotten that nothing will be impossible. With that statement can transform your thinking.

0: Various wording, that statement is found four times in the scriptures, twice in Jeremiah and twice in Luke's gospel. Because God knew if we just read it once, we wouldn't remember it. Remember it this week. Say it to your friend. Say it to your spouse. Remind your child or your parent that with God, nothing is impossible. Let it sink in. Because you see, the enemy hears what you're hearing and wants you to forget it. Because a whole week is going to unfold before we gather together again like this for teaching. And if you're not careful, you're going to be lost in doubt and dismay if you let the statement of verse 37 slide by. Mary, nothing will be impossible with God. You know what? That's the turning point in the whole narrative. She hears that statement, nothing will be impossible with God, and that settled it. The next two verses are wonderful verses. Mary said, behold, the bondslave of the Lord. May it be done to me according to your word. And the angel departed. First, what she calls herself, I think, is significant. I'm a bondservant. In other words, I'm not running my own life. I'm not in charge of the events of my life. And even though I have no idea how God is going to pull this off, I want it known right now that I see myself as a humble servant of the living God. I am available to him to do with me whatever he may wish. There's something wonderful about that kind of spirit of humility. That kind of submission makes life move so much smoother. Darrell Bock says, the word describes one of humble station who addresses a superior in recognition of their position. As God's handmaid, Mary accepts openly what God asks of her. Mary, the woman of strength and character, says immediately, I'm the Lord's bondservant. It's a statement of humility. While we're on that, would you hold your place here and look at 1 Peter chapter 5? I want to point out three benefits of true humility right here from 1 Peter 5. Verse 5 concludes with humility toward one another, for God is opposed to the proud, but gives grace to the humble. Therefore, stay with the word. Humble yourself under the mighty hand of God, that he may exalt you at the proper time, casting all your anxiety on him because he cares for you. Go back to verse 5. The first benefit of humility is that we're given grace to accept whatever. The second thing is that it comes with a promise. Humble yourselves under the mighty hand of God that he may exalt you at the proper time. We rest in his promise when we humble ourselves. Third, we are relieved of anxiety. And who doesn't want that? Casting all your anxiety on him because literally it matters to him concerning you. The verse literally reads.
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I'm Bill Meyer, inviting you to join us when Chuck Swindoll concludes his 12-part series called How Great is Our God, Friday on Insight for Living.

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0: With Alaska News, I'm Nathaniel Hobbs. A Native-led voter mobilization group is working to boost Alaska Native voter education and turnout this election season, according to the Alaska Beacon. Get Out the Native Vote is a nonpartisan effort now underway to reach voters across the state's vast and varied geography and get them to cast ballots in the primary elections on August 18th and in the midterm elections on November the 3rd. Alaska Native voters make up roughly one in four Alaskan voters, said Michelle Spark, director of the initiative, who is Cupic from the southwest village of Chivac. She said part of voter education is raising awareness of when Alaska Native voters came out in force and reached a peak voter turnout of 66% in 1982. Some regions had nearly 80% voter turnout, Spark said. That's when decisions on subsistence policy, abortion, and moving the Alaska state capital from Juneau were on the ballot. Quote, I call it the birth of the Alaska Native super voter. That generation made it a cultural value. With that political capital that the 1980s generation built, they were able to own their sovereignty and self-determination tools, unquote. But voter turnout has declined significantly in the decades since. In the last election in 2024, 30% of Alaska Native voters cast their ballots. That meant Alaska Native voters made up 11% of state voters, according to data compiled by Spark. The August 18 primary falls within the summer subsistence fishing season, which is challenging for many people to find time to vote. And the federal government has agreed to pay the Alaska Native Tribal Health Consortium $400 million to settle claims of inadequate cost coverage over several years. The settlement announced on Tuesday by the U.S. Justice Department stems from a lawsuit filed by the nonprofit Tribal Health Group in 2021 against the Department of Health and Human Services, which operates the Indian Health Service. At issue in the case are contract support costs, the term for the expenses necessary for administration, facility maintenance, and other functions that support the healthcare service that tribal organizations provide through contracts with the federal government. And that's Alaska News.
1: With Sports Shorts, I'm Cody. In some baseball news, Salvador Perez tied the franchise home run record, and Lane Thomas hit a tie-breaking two-run single in the seventh to lift the Kansas City Royals to a 5-4 victory over the San Francisco Giants. In other action, Cade Cavalli threw six strong innings. Luis Garcia Jr. hit a two-run homer as part of a six-run seventh to break open a tight game, and Washington beat Colorado 8-0. The Nationals took two of three from the Rockies to win a fourth consecutive road series. James McCann hit his 100th Major League home run, and Ryan Waldschmidt slugged the first of his career as part of Arizona's 7-run fifth inning, and the Diamondbacks set a season high for runs scored in a 15-5 rout of the Athletics. And Hunter Dobbins scattered six hits over six innings. J.J. Weatherholt hit a home run in the sixth, and St. Louis held on for a 1-0 victory over the Angels. And that's Sports Shorts.
0: Here is Western Alaska's weather outlook from KICY AM 850. For eastern Norton Sound and the Nulato Hills, including Stebbins and Elam, scattered showers, highs in the lower 60s, northwest winds to 25 miles per hour with gusts up to 40 miles per hour. And tonight, mostly cloudy, scattered showers, lows in the 40s, west winds to 25 miles per hour. For St. Lawrence Island, including Gamble and Savunga, partly sunny, highs in the mid-50s, west winds to 15 miles per hour. And tonight, partly cloudy, lows in the lower 40s, west winds to 15 miles per hour. For the Bering Strait coast, including Teller and King Island, strong wind through this morning. Today, cloudy, scattered showers, highs in the mid-40s, northwest winds to 35 miles per hour, with gusts to around 50 miles per hour, decreasing to 25 miles per hour in the afternoon. And tonight, mostly cloudy, lows in the lower 40s, northwest winds to 20 miles per hour. For the Yukon Delta coast, including Alakanuk and Hooper Bay, there's a high surf advisory in effect until 4 p.m. this afternoon. Strong wind through this morning. Today, mostly cloudy, scattered showers, highs in the mid-50s, northwest winds to 30 miles per hour with gusts up to 45 miles per hour. And tonight, partly cloudy, lows in the mid-40s, west winds to 20 miles per hour. For the lower Yukon River, including Pitka's Point and Pilot Station, cloudy today, scattered showers, highs in the lower 60s, west winds to 25 miles per hour with gusts to around 40 miles per hour. And tonight, partly cloudy, lows in the mid-40s, west winds to 20 miles per hour. For the Kuskokwim Delta, including Bethel and Tuxik Bay, there's a strong wind warning for this morning. Today, mostly cloudy, a slight chance of rain, highs in the lower 60s, west winds to 30 miles per hour, with gusts to 45 miles per hour. And tonight, partly cloudy, lows in the upper 40s, west winds to 20 miles per hour. And for the southern Seward Peninsula coast, including Nome and Dexter, mostly cloudy with scattered showers, highs in the upper 50s, northwest winds to 25 miles per hour. And tonight, partly cloudy, lows in the lower 40s, northwest winds to 20 miles per hour. I'm Nathaniel, and that's the weather outlook from KICY AM 850.

Well, welcome to it. It's 7:13 on The Breakfast Club. I'm Nathaniel Hobbs, your coffee-sipping host here this morning on The Breakfast Club. And today's July the 23rd. Yeah, you know what that means. We're 2 days away from Christmas in July. Yeah, we'll talk about that later on today. Christmas in July. Not really celebrated it ever, but it was on my radar this year. I don't know why, but if you're looking for some fun activity, you know, it's coming up Saturday. You could celebrate Christmas in July. Always a great time to recognize Jesus' birth. Now, granted, Christmas in July is usually focused a little more on secular things, just activities, gifts, and having some fun. But Christmas, you know, it's all about Jesus. Period. End of story. Well, hey, I've got some notes for you and some menus for you. Notes from the KICY clipboard. Just reminders. It's the Nome Food Bank. It's open today from 4 to 6. If you've got donations, you can drop them off a half hour earlier, 3:30. If you want information or you want to arrange a drop-off time, 907-443-5259 is the number to call for Nome Community Center, and they'll get you set up. Also, the United Methodist Women's Thrift Shop. There we go. It's open today from 7 to 8:30. And if you have items to drop off, please do it during that time. Youth ages 8 to 13, so the older young people, are invited to the Kagoya Kuzga Public Library, the Older Youth Craft Program. That's today from 10:30 to noon at the library. Usually Nome Post, they list what their craft will be on the day. I don't have that in front of me right now, but adult supervision is not required, but a one-time parent or guardian registration is if it's their first time. You can register in advance, or you can register when you show up with your child the first time. 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Something to help you get up and rolling, get out of the house, see the beauty outside. It actually was beautiful. I walked out this morning and wasn't just socked in clouds. It was beautiful skies. And here at the Fondell Broadcast Center, a little bit of rain, but wasn't raining when I walked in the door, just fresh. It smelled great outside. Well, here we go. The menus for today, this Thursday, on XYZ Senior Center's lunch menu. It's chicken noodle casserole, green beans, and broccoli on the menu. It's Katie Nicole right now. Right here on The Breakfast Club, it's Have Your Way. Uvla Lotak.

0: Well, you'll be glad to know that today is a great day for celebration. If you're a foodie, it's peanut butter and chocolate day. That just made the world better right there. It's also National Vanilla Ice Cream Day. So I'm just saying, you know, go buy some vanilla ice cream and put some chocolate peanut butter on it and have a heyday. Of course, to go along with that is also Sprinkle Day. I mean, who comes up with these things? I don't know. Those are several of the things that are out there as celebrations for this day on our national calendars. It's also National Gorgeous Grandma Day. I haven't looked into it. Not sure what that's all about, but we have some gorgeous grandmas. So if you're a grandma, you're gorgeous. Just saying. Here, right here on the Breakfast Club, all the important information. Well, we want to celebrate some birthdays on our calendar. It's Honey, two Carmens today. Donnie and Porter celebrating their birthdays, and Rocky Tweet. And of course, if it's your birthday, this goes to you.
1: Happy

The sun rose this morning at 5:36, and it will set at 12:40 tomorrow morning. That's a loss of 6 minutes, 31 seconds over yesterday, bringing us to 19 hours and 5 minutes. We will be under the 19 hours tomorrow of daylight. 19 hours and 5 minutes of daylight today. Highs and lows were set in 1991 on this day. It was a whopping 75 degrees in 1991. In 1992, we set the record low on the same day. It was 34 degrees. Right now, it feels like 39 out there, but the temperature is 51. It's supposed to be a high of 55 and a low of 49. We're just barely wiggling here. But with these storms and this weather pushing around, who knows? We'll see what we get. Our verse of the day from God's Word comes from Matthew chapter 19, verse 14. Jesus said, "Let the little children come to me. Do not hinder them, for the kingdom of heaven belongs to such as these." It's Matthew 19:14 from the New International Version of the Bible.

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To the residents of Brevig Mission from the Graphite One team, Graphite One is hosting a community meeting in Brevig Mission on Tuesday, July 28th from 2 to 5:30 p.m. For more information, please call 907-687-1184. Pizza and door prizes will be offered. 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Pizza and door prizes will be offered. We hope to see you there. To the Norton Sound region from Leanne with Arctic Access, I'll be visiting multiple villages the next 2 weeks to meet with community members. 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

0: the Christian News Radio Network. I'm Jim Miller. Tropical storm Bertha creeping westward as it slams southern Louisiana. In the latest National Hurricane Center update, Bertha still maintaining 45 mile per hour winds as it moves closer to New Orleans. The center of Bertha expected to move near or along the Louisiana and upper Texas coast through today, then move further inland into Texas tonight. U.S. Central Command says it has launched another wave of strikes against Iranian military targets. In a post, CENTCOM says the strikes are intended to further degrade Iranian military capabilities used to attack commercial shipping in the Strait of Hormuz. Earlier yesterday, President Trump issued a new warning to Iran, writing on Truth Social that if Iran shoots a ship in the Strait of Hormuz, the U.S. will respond by bombing one bridge or power plant. President Trump was in Marietta, Georgia Wednesday to tout his administration's affordability efforts. But News Nation's Hannah Brandt says
1: the main reason he was there was to campaign for the Republican candidates who faced some of the toughest races in the country. So President Trump spent a lot of time touting the progress that he says he and Republicans in Congress have made, pointing to that major tax overhaul bill that they passed. It included things like no tax on tips and overtime. The president also spending a lot of time highlighting those newly launched Trump accounts.
0: Those Trump accounts provide a one-time $1,000 U.S. Treasury contribution and an investment account to any child born between 2025 and 2028. A trial date's been set for former Venezuelan leader Nicolas Maduro and his wife. The couple appeared in court in New York City yesterday, where the judge told them it'll start June 1st of next year. Maduro and his wife face charges of narco-terrorism and drug trafficking. Measles cases in the U.S. hitting the highest number recorded in more than three decades. According to Johns Hopkins University's measles tracker, there have been 2,295 recorded measles cases this year, surpassing last year's total 2,200. An Army soldier suing the Secret Service. Private First Class Benjamin Del Real was with his family near the White House in May when he was hit in the crossfire between agents and an armed man. Del Real was hospitalized with life-threatening injuries, now is in rehab. His attorney, Joseph Murphy, says his client wants answers and accountability.
2: Ben, Sarah, and their father were 20 or so yards away from the shooter. If the Secret Service is that highly trained, they need to be more surgical in responding to a threat which is unidentified, but to them should be something that's anticipated.
0: The suit alleges negligence, pain and suffering, and more. New photos of Mars surface now available thanks to NASA's Psyche spacecraft. The images show a rugged stretch of the planet's southern highlands, and it allowed the team to spot Mars' two small moons from a distance. From Christian News Radio Network, I'm Joe Miller. To hear this and other reports on demand, visit ChristianNewsRadio.org.
3: With Alaska News, I'm Nathaniel Hobbs. A Native-led voter mobilization group is working to boost Alaska Native voter education and turnout this election season, according to the Alaska Beacon. Get Out the Native Vote is a nonpartisan effort now underway to reach voters across the state's vast and varied geography and get them to cast ballots in the primary elections on August 18th and in the midterm elections on November the 3rd. Alaska Native voters make up roughly one in four Alaskan voters, said Michelle Spark, director of the initiative, who is Cupic from the southwest village of Chivac. She said part of voter education is raising awareness of when Alaska Native voters came out in force and reached a peak voter turnout of 66% in 1982. Some regions had nearly 80% voter turnout, Spark said. That's when decisions on subsistence policy, abortion, and moving the Alaska State Capitol from Juneau were on the ballot. Quote, I call it the birth of the Alaska Native super voter. That generation made it a cultural value. With that political capital that the 1980s generation built, they were able to own their sovereignty and self-determination tools, unquote. But voter turnout has declined significantly in the decades since. In the last election in 2024, 30% of Alaska Native voters cast their ballots. That meant Alaska Native voters made up 11% of state voters, according to data compiled by Spark. The August 18 primary falls within the summer subsistence fishing season, which is challenging for many people to find time to vote. And the federal government has agreed to pay the Alaska Native Tribal Health Consortium $400 million to settle claims of inadequate cost coverage over several years. The settlement announced on Tuesday by the U.S. Justice Department stems from a lawsuit filed by the nonprofit Tribal Health Group in 2021 against the Department of Health and Human Services, which operates the Indian Health Service. At issue in the case are contract support costs, the term for the expenses necessary for administration, facility maintenance, and other functions that support the healthcare service that tribal organizations provide through contracts with the federal government. And that's Alaska News.
4: With Sports Shorts, I'm Cody. In some baseball news, Salvador Perez tied the franchise home run record, and Lane Thomas hit a tie-breaking two-run single in the seventh to lift the Kansas City Royals to a 5-4 victory over the San Francisco Giants. In other action, Cade Cavalli threw six strong innings. Luis Garcia Jr. hit a two-run homer as part of a six-run seventh to break open a tight game, and Washington beat Colorado 8-0. The Nationals took two of three from the Rockies to win a fourth consecutive road series. James McCann hit his 100th Major League home run, and Ryan Waldschmidt slugged the first of his career as part of Arizona's 7-run fifth inning, and the Diamondbacks set a season high for runs scored in a 15-5 rout of the Athletics. And Hunter Dobbins scattered six hits over six innings. J.J. Weatherholt hit a home run in the sixth, and St. Louis held on for a 1-0 victory over the Angels. And that's Sports Shorts.
3: Here is your fast forecast from KICY AM 850 for Eastern Norton Sound and the Nulato Hills. Scattered showers, highs in the lower 60s, northwest winds to 25 miles per hour with gusts up to 40 miles per hour. For St. Lawrence Island, partly sunny, highs in the mid-50s, west winds to 15 miles per hour. For the Bering Strait coast, there is a strong wind advisory through this morning. Today, cloudy, scattered showers, highs in the mid-40s, northwest winds to 35 miles per hour, with gusts to around 50 miles per hour, decreasing to 25 miles per hour in the afternoon. For the Yukon Delta coast, there is a high surf advisory in effect until 4 p.m. this afternoon, and a strong wind warning through this morning. Today, mostly cloudy, scattered showers, highs in the mid-50s, northwest winds to 30 miles per hour, with gusts up to 45 miles per hour. For the lower Yukon River, cloudy, scattered showers, highs in the lower 60s, west winds to 25 miles per hour, with gusts to around 40 miles per hour. For the Kuskokwim Delta, strong wind through this morning. Today, mostly cloudy, a slight chance of rain, highs in the lower 60s, west winds to 30 miles per hour, with gusts to 45 miles per hour. And for the southern Seward Peninsula coast, mostly cloudy with scattered showers, highs in the upper 50s, northwest winds to 25 miles per hour. We'll have the extended forecast in about a half an hour here on KICY AM 850.
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6: Hello there. I am a very important 20-foot-long piece of pink pipe.
7: A 20-foot-long section of pink pipe?
6: Yes, sir.
7: My, you're rather unusual, Nature Corner guest. What do you do? What's your act?
6: I take your digested food and put it in your bloodstream.
7: Oh, so you're my small intestine.
6: Exactly. I am your small intestine.
7: Oh, I didn't know you were 20 feet long.
6: I sure am, and I'm about an inch wide and kind of bumpy.
7: Mm-hmm. Where are you located?
6: Below your stomach, in your abdomen.
7: You must be curled up if there's 20 feet of you.
6: Oh, definitely. I'm in a zigzag S shape, Uncle Bob.
7: I get it. And it's inside of you where my digested food enters the bloodstream, then.
6: Right on. And from the bloodstream, the food is carried to billions of cells in your body.
7: Mm-hmm. My stomach empties into you, doesn't it?
6: Sure does. But your stomach will not let me have solid food for at least 2 hours after you've chowed down.
7: Why is that, small intestine?
6: Oh, I couldn't handle such large pieces of food, Uncle Bob. I can handle liquids, though, 5 minutes after you drink them.
7: I see. They don't stay in my stomach. They flow right into you.
6: Yes, within 5 minutes after you drink liquids like orange juice. It is digested and in your bloodstream.
7: Mm.
6: But I cannot do that with solid foods that fast.
7: It's got to be broken up more. more.
6: Yes, and that happens in your stomach.
7: The digestive juices help there, don't they?
6: Yes, the intelligent creator put a little juice factory in your stomach to help break up the food.
7: Isn't that stuff called gastric juices?
6: Sure, it has hydrochloric acid and pepsin in it.
7: That's what gastric juice is?
6: Yes, hydrochloric acid and the enzyme pepsin. I didn't say Pepsi.
7: Okay, and that acid chips away at the pieces of food and breaks them up into smaller pieces.
6: Uncle Bob, do you know how that acid touches all the food in your tummy?
7: No, I don't. How?
6: The Mighty Maker puts special muscles in your stomach that shake and churn the food around.
7: Hey, that's a neat plan. That mixes the gastric juice with my food.
6: Right, and it breaks up the food into chyme.
7: Who's that?
6: Chyme, spelled C-H-Y-M-E.
7: Okay, what does chyme look like?
6: A thick, pulpy liquid.
7: And that's my partly digested food for my stomach?
6: Right, and it takes at least 2 hours for your stomach to make this chyme. Sometimes up to 4 hours, depending on the type of food you ate and how tough it is.
7: Right. Okay, so after 2 or 3 hours, the stomach gives you this chyme.
6: Yes.
7: How?
6: It pumps it in my direction.
7: My stomach has a pump in it?
6: Oh, sure. When everything is ready, the muscles in your stomach squeeze the partly digested chyme into me, the small intestine.
7: Now, does this happen all at once, in one big squeeze?
6: No, it happens every 20 seconds, Uncle Bob.
7: My stomach squeezes a little chyme into you and then rests for 20 seconds?
6: That's the idea. Pretty cool system, isn't it?
7: I should say. Shows how great our maker is.
6: Right on, Uncle Bob.
7: So about 4.5 hours after I've eaten my meal, my stomach is empty then.
6: Yes, and I, your small intestine, have this thick, pulpy liquid in my long pipe now.
7: Now, this chyme, the partly digested food, needs to be digested a lot more before you can put it in my bloodstream, right?
6: Definitely, Uncle Bob.
7: And this last step of digestion takes place inside of you, my 20-foot-long pink tube.
6: Ah, that's where the creator meant it to happen.
7: How do you break up this chyme, small intestine?
6: 3 helpers, Uncle Bob.
7: Okay, let's hear about them.
6: A tube from your pancreas connects to me.
7: Oh, yes, and pancreatic juice flows out.
6: And that juice breaks up this food, the chyme.
7: Okay, what else?
6: Bile.
7: Bile, that's a juice?
6: Right.
7: Where does it come from?
6: The liver.
7: And the liver is hooked to you?
6: Oh, yes, through a little pipeline that goes to the gallbladder first.
7: Okay, and this bile from the gallbladder flows into you, the small intestine.
6: Yes, and helps digest your food even more.
7: Now, you said there was another juice that helped in the final step of digestion. What was that?
6: Oh, I almost forgot. I manufacture it inside the walls of my pink pipe.
7: Oh, sure, that's called the intestinal juice, then.
6: Yes, it is. Now stop and think just a second, Uncle Bob.
7: Okay.
6: Isn't this fantastic, how the great creator made your body?
7: Oh, it's super engineering, small intestine. I mean, I'm glad you said stop and think, because we go so fast today that all of this just slips past us, and we don't think how great the Lord Jesus Christ the Creator is.
6: I'm fearfully and wonderfully made, Uncle Bob.
7: Oh, I believe that.
6: All right, now that I have the partly digested food, the chyme, from your stomach,
7: mm-hmm.
6: All 3 of these digestive juices I told you about begin breaking down the food into very, very, very tiny particles, little molecules.
7: So now the food is small enough to enter my bloodstream, where the blood carries it to all my body's cells.
6: Righto. 7 hours after you ate your food.
7: It takes that long?
6: Gotta do it right, Uncle Bob. And that takes about 7 hours from the time you swallowed your food.
7: 7 hours from chow time until it becomes part of my system. Okay, no shortcuts. But how does it get out of you and into my blood, small intestine?
6: The villi.
7: The who?
6: The villi. V-I-L-L-I.
7: What are they?
6: Millions of tiny little pieces of skin that look like little fingers.
7: Oh, yes, they're attached to the inside of you, small intestine, right?
6: Yes.
7: Do these villi fingers have blood vessels in them?
6: Yes, little capillaries.
7: And do these little blood capillaries absorb the digested food?
6: They sure do.
7: How?
6: Well, Uncle Bob, the completely digested food fills me, the small intestine, see, and it's touching the little villi fingers.
7: Okay, and the little blood capillaries and the millions of villi soak up the digested food like a sponge, then.
6: That's right. They quickly absorb the digested food, and it goes right into your blood, just like that.
7: It gets into the blood so quickly because the tiny capillary blood vessels are on the surface of the villi fingers.
6: Yes, and the capillaries have tiny holes in them, little pores.
7: How come the blood doesn't leak out if they have holes in them?
6: The blood cells are too big for the holes, Uncle Bob.
7: Oh, I see. No worry about about that then?
6: Right on. So don't fret.
7: Okay. Well, then my heart pumps this blood throughout my body. Check.
6: To the billions of cells that reach out and take in this food and grow healthy.
7: Wow, it's important then to eat the right kind of food, isn't it?
6: Sure is, Uncle Bob. Down with junk food.
7: You know, it kind of bums me out to think that some people say all of this just happened.
6: Through evolution, huh?
7: Yeah.
6: Well, maybe that's because they don't want to be responsible to the creator, you suppose?
7: Hmm, that's a thought, small intestine. Say, the way your small intestine and digestive system works demands an intelligent creator, and his name is the Lord Jesus Christ. He keeps your system going.
8: Moses.
9: Yes, my lord?
8: Send 12 men, one from each of your tribes, up into the land of Canaan.
9: All right. What do you want them to do?
8: I want them to spy out the land.
9: Really? What's the purpose of this, God?
8: I'm going to give that land to Israel.
9: Oh, my God. You are promising us the land of Canaan.
7: When was the last time you read the true story of the 12 spies in Numbers 13?
10: All right, men, come on. Just like Moses said, let's go.
11: All right, okay. Come on, you guys, let's move it.
7: The 12 spies, one from each Jewish tribe, moved out into the land of Canaan to look it over. 40 days later, they returned to Moses and the Jewish people.
11: All right, so what did you find?
9: Well, there's lots of good fruit in the land, as you can see by the grapes we brought back. But the place is overrun with giants. It's dangerous.
10: Yeah, it sure is.
12: I wouldn't send anybody up there.
10: It's dangerous. It's taking your life on your hands.
13: Just a minute. Wait. People, the Lord said he would give us the land. Let's take it.
12: Caleb, you're a fanatic. Yeah. Don't believe him.
10: You'll get us killed, man.
9: But God said he would give us the land, man.
12: Yeah, sure. That doesn't get rid of the giants, Caleb.
9: That's right.
10: That's why we are not going in.
14: Just a minute. I'll take sides with Caleb.
12: Yeah, that's not enough, Joshua.
14: No way.
12: You and Caleb only make two. Yeah. There are 10 of us.
14: Right. The majority win.
10: The majority is right.
9: You know it.
14: I know nothing of the kind, men. Reconsider. Don't make a mistake. Believe God and go in and possess the land now.
15: We won't go into the land. We won't go into the land.
14: All right, be stubborn, man.
12: Come on, Joshua. We're just looking out for our well-being.
10: Yeah.
16: Hey, wait, just a second. Can we stop the story right here, Dad?
7: Sure. Why?
16: I mean, this is a story that's about 3,500 years old.
7: That's right.
16: How does it apply to my life today?
7: Oh, wow. That's what we should look for in the Bible. Turn to 1 Corinthians 10:11.
16: 1 Corinthians 10, verse 11.
7: This is about the Jewish people on their way to the Promised Land.
16: All right. These things happened to them as examples and were written down as warnings for us.
7: What do you think about that?
16: Wow, that's heavy, Dad. That means that these Old Testament stories mean something to us today. We should take a lesson from them.
7: You mean they're not just old history stories?
16: No way, Dad.
7: Okay, let's go back to Numbers 13 and see what we can find.
16: You know those 10 spies?
7: Right.
16: Were they right?
7: What do you mean?
16: I mean, did they tell the truth?
7: Well, sure they did. There were giants in the land, and those giants were probably pretty dangerous.
16: That's why in verse 31 the 10 spies said, "We can't attack those people up there. They're stronger than we are."
7: And the people listened to them, didn't they?
16: They sure did, Dad, and they decided not to go up and possess the land.
7: But Joshua and Caleb thought they could.
16: Yeah, in verse 30, Caleb said, "We should go up and take possession of the land, for we can certainly do it."
7: That's what they said.
16: But the majority said they couldn't, Dad. 10 against 2.
7: Yes, it was 10 against 2. But is the majority always right?
16: Oh, sometimes it is, sometimes it isn't.
7: All depends, huh?
16: Right.
7: How do you decide here?
16: Well, I suppose keep reading.
7: Okay, go back to verses 1 and 2.
16: Numbers 13, 1 and 2. The Lord said to Moses.
7: Who?
16: The Lord.
7: Okay, what did he say?
16: Verse 2, send some men to explore the land of Canaan, which I am giving to the Israelites.
7: Which I am what?
16: Which I am giving to the Israelites. Ah, that's neat, Dad.
7: You see it now.
16: I sure do. All the Israelites had to do was believe.

0: land?
1: And you don't think they believed God because they were scared?
0: Yeah, that's how I think, Dad. They're scared of those giants up there, so they didn't want to go up, and they didn't want to send the people up.
1: Okay, why don't you turn to Philippians 4:13?
0: Philippians 4... Oh, I know that one, Dad. I can do all things through Christ who strengthens me.
1: Do you get it now?
0: Ah, sure I do. When God has told us to do something in His Word, like He did in Numbers 13, He told the people to go up and possess the land, we should do it. We should obey Him.
1: Even if it's hard, even if it's dangerous and we're scared?
0: Well, if He's told us to in His Word, yes, do it.
1: Because we really can do all things through Christ who strengthens us.
0: Yeah, Joshua and Caleb sure believed that.
1: So do you see how this story fits into your life, Eric?
0: I sure do, Dad. When God tells us to do something in His Word or how to live, man, we should go for it. We should do it all the way, just like Joshua and Caleb did.
1: And if we don't?
0: Well, if we don't, then we're like those 10 spies. I mean, they heard the Word of God, they knew it, but they didn't believe it, and they didn't practice it, and wow, they affected thousands of people because of that.
1: So how do you apply that part to your life?
0: Uh-oh. If I don't really do what God says in His Word, really doing it in His strength, then I'll be a bad influence on other people, believers and unbelievers.
1: Just the way those 10 spies were.
0: I get it now, Dad. I see what Paul means in 1 Corinthians 10:11. These things happened to the Hebrew people as examples, and they were written down as warnings for us today.
1: Oh, that's the beauty of the Bible, Eric. Look for it in every story. Say, well, what does it mean, and how does it apply to me?
0: I'm going to, Dad. Thanks a whole lot.

0: With Alaska News, I'm Nathaniel Hobbs. A Native-led voter mobilization group is working to boost Alaska Native voter education and turnout this election season, according to the Alaska Beacon. Get Out the Native Vote is a nonpartisan effort now underway to reach voters across the state's vast and varied geography and get them to cast ballots in the primary elections on August 18th and in the midterm elections on November the 3rd. Alaska Native voters make up roughly one in four Alaskan voters, said Michelle Spark, director of the initiative, who is Cupic from the southwest village of Chivac. She said part of voter education is raising awareness of when Alaska Native voters came out in force and reached a peak voter turnout of 66% in 1982. Some regions had nearly 80% voter turnout, Spark said. That's when decisions on subsistence policy, abortion, and moving the Alaska state capital from Juneau were on the ballot. Quote, I call it the birth of the Alaska Native super voter. That generation made it a cultural value. With that political capital that the 1980s generation built, they were able to own their sovereignty and self-determination tools, unquote. But voter turnout has declined significantly in the decades since. In the last election in 2024, 30% of Alaska Native voters cast their ballots. That meant Alaska Native voters made up 11% of state voters, according to data compiled by Spark. The August 18 primary falls within the summer subsistence fishing season, which is challenging for many people to find time to vote. And the federal government has agreed to pay the Alaska Native Tribal Health Consortium $400 million to settle claims of inadequate cost coverage over several years. The settlement, announced on Tuesday by the U.S. Justice Department, stems from a lawsuit filed by the nonprofit Tribal Health Group in 2021 against the Department of Health and Human Services, which operates the Indian Health Service. At issue in the case are contract support costs, the term for the expenses necessary for administration, facility maintenance, and other functions that support the healthcare service that tribal organizations provide through contracts with the federal government. And that's Alaska News.
1: With Sports Shorts, I'm Cody. In some baseball news, Salvador Perez tied the franchise home run record, and Lane Thomas hit a tie-breaking two-run single in the seventh to lift the Kansas City Royals to a 5-4 victory over the San Francisco Giants. In other action, Cade Cavalli threw six strong innings. Luis Garcia Jr. hit a two-run homer as part of a six-run seventh to break open a tight game, and Washington beat Colorado 8-0. The Nationals took two of three from the Rockies to win a fourth consecutive road series. James McCann hit his 100th Major League home run, and Ryan Waldschmidt slugged the first of his career as part of Arizona's 7-run fifth inning, and the Diamondbacks set a season high for runs scored in a 15-5 rout of the Athletics. And Hunter Dobbins scattered six hits over six innings. J.J. Weatherholt hit a home run in the sixth, and St. Louis held on for a 1-0 victory over the Angels. And that's Sports Shorts.
0: Here is Western Alaska's weather outlook from KICY AM 850. For Eastern Norton Sound and the Nulato Hills, including Stebbins and Elam, scattered showers, highs in the lower 60s, northwest winds to 25 miles per hour with gusts up to 40 miles per hour. And tonight, mostly cloudy, scattered showers, lows in the 40s, west winds to 25 miles per hour. For St. Lawrence Island, including Gamble and Savunga, partly sunny, highs in the mid-50s, west winds to 15 miles per hour. And tonight, partly cloudy, lows in the lower 40s, west winds to 15 miles per hour. For the Bering Strait coast, including Teller and King Island, strong wind through this morning. Today, cloudy, scattered showers, highs in the mid-40s, northwest winds to 35 miles per hour, with gusts to around 50 miles per hour, decreasing to 25 miles per hour in the afternoon. And tonight, mostly cloudy, lows in the lower 40s, northwest winds to 20 miles per hour. For the Yukon Delta coast, including Alakanuk and Hooper Bay, there's a high surf advisory in effect until 4 p.m. this afternoon. Strong wind through this morning. Today, mostly cloudy, scattered showers, highs in the mid-50s, northwest winds to 30 miles per hour with gusts up to 45 miles per hour. And tonight, partly cloudy, lows in the mid-40s, west winds to 20 miles per hour. For the lower Yukon River, including Pitka's Point and Pilot Station, cloudy today, scattered showers, highs in the lower 60s, west winds to 25 miles per hour with gusts to around 40 miles per hour. And tonight, partly cloudy, lows in the mid-40s, west winds to 20 miles per hour. For the Kuskokwim Delta, including Bethel and Tuxik Bay, there's a strong wind warning for this morning. Today, mostly cloudy, a slight chance of rain, highs in the lower 60s, west winds to 30 miles per hour with gusts to 45 miles per hour. And tonight, partly cloudy, lows in the upper 40s, west winds to 20 miles per hour. And for the southern Seward Peninsula coast, including Nome and Dexter, mostly cloudy with scattered showers, highs in the upper 50s, northwest winds to 25 miles per hour. And tonight, partly cloudy, lows in the lower 40s, northwest winds to 20 miles per hour. I'm Nathaniel, and that's the weather outlook from KICY AM 850.

Week's Revival with Breaking Loose, number 4 on the Southern Gospel charts this week. Welcome to it. It's the second hour of the Breakfast Club this July the 23rd. It's 8:09, and I'm Nathaniel Hobbs, your coffee-sipping host, here with you this morning and hoping you're having a great start to your morning. It's been a beautiful beautiful day out there. 51 degrees here at the Fondale Broadcast Center, and it's gorgeous, man. I'm grateful for it. It's nice to walk out and feel that fresh, crisp air. It's not quite the fall crisp air, but it was nice and crispy. Well, I wouldn't say crispy. It was fresh. It was just nice and fresh out there this morning. So inhale deeply as you go out and get some of that good oxygen in your lungs. Some notes for you from the KICY clipboard and some menus here to start your day off. The United Methodist Women's Thrift Shop's open today from 7 to 8:30. If you have items to drop off, please do so during those times. And youth ages 8 to 13 are invited to the Kagoya-Kuzumi Public Library. It's the Older Youth Craft Program today from 10:30 to noon. And adult supervision not required for this one, but a one-time parent or guardian registration is. You can register in advance or the first time you take your child in, if this is your first time. If you want more information, call the library, 907-443-6628. Also, the Nome Food Bank's open today from 4 to 6. If you have items to drop off, you can do it ahead of time, 3:30. They'll be open for that, for donations. But if you want to make arrangements to drop off, can't be there at this time, 907-443-5259. We'll get you there. On the menu today for XYZ Senior Center, chicken noodle casserole, green beans, and broccoli. While keeping the music rolling is Tasha Layton and the Choir Room, Thank You Isn't Enough, right here on The Breakfast Club. Uvla Lotak.

Always his goodness and mercy will follow us. And I think we'll get to heaven and we'll look back at so much mercy that we had no idea, the love of God being poured out abroad in our lives all the time, constantly at work. It should cause us to stop and say, thank you, Lord. We bless your holy name. Reminded again what we talked about yesterday, that you know, if you want to know what God's will is for your life, one of the things, sanctification is one of them, that's God's will, but one of the things that is God's will is thanksgiving. In everything, give thanks, for this is the will of God in Christ Jesus concerning you. Lord, we give you thanks today for all your goodness, all of your kindness, and all of your mercy that you pour out into our lives every day. And also, Lord, we want to give you thanks for these birthdays, these individuals that you brought into our lives. Honey and two Carmens today celebrating their birthdays. It's Donnie and Porter Carmen's birthday. And also Rocky Tweet

And we're grateful that God sent you into our lives, and may the Lord bless you this day and this year. May you be filled with the blessings of the Lord. It's always good to know the grace of the Lord is upon us. It's also Alison Krauss' birthday today. She is 55 years old. She's a Grammy winner, and we've played her often on here. What's the song? Something about prayer. Drawing a blank on it right now. A Living Prayer. There it is. A Living Prayer with Alison Krauss, one of my favorites. Used to be Lon Swanson's favorite. He used to try to get it in at least once a day, if not several times a week. And, yeah, great stuff. Well, let's see. It is the sunrise. Happened at 5:36 and will set at 12:40 tomorrow morning, giving us a loss of 6 minutes and 31 seconds over yesterday, but still 19 hours and 5 minutes of daylight. Verse of the day from God's Word is Matthew 19:14. Jesus said, "Let the little children come to me, and do not hinder them, for the kingdom of heaven belongs to such as these." Matthew 19:14. Lord, help us to have faith like a child, to be able to call upon you, walk with you, and trust in you with all of our hearts. Rescue me right now with We the Kingdom. That's the song name, Rescue Me. It's number 13 on the Praise and Worship charts.

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1: 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As previously announced, commercial salmon fishing in Golovin Subdistrict 2, Elam Subdistrict 3, and Norton Bay Subdistrict 4. Commercial fishing will open in Subdistricts 2 through 4 from 6 p.m. Tuesday, July 21, until 6 p.m. Thursday, July 23. Subsistence salmon fishing in Port Clarence District. The department has waived the sockeye salmon annual harvest limits on the Pilgrim River to provide additional subsistence fishing opportunity. The annual household limit of 3 king salmon in the Pilgrim River remains in effect. Subsistence salmon fishing in Norton Sound. In the Nome Subdistrict, marine waters west of Cape Nome and all fresh waters of the Nome Subdistrict are closed to gillnet fishing from 6 p.m. on Mondays until 6 p.m. on Wednesdays each week. For any fisheries questions or for assistance obtaining a subsistence salmon permit, please call Fish and Game in Nome at 907-443-5167. This has been an informational update from the Alaska Department of Fish and Game in Nome.
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3: The next Nome tide will be a high tide at 12:19 p.m., followed by a low tide at 8:11 p.m. The marine forecast for Western Alaska coastal waters out to 15 nautical miles, posted 3:46 a.m. Thursday, July 23rd. Outlook to Friday, Zone 2802, Dull Point to Quick Pack. Gale warning in effect through early this morning. Today, northwest winds 30 knots, seas 8 feet. Tonight, west winds 15 knots, seas 5 feet. Friday, west winds 15 knots, seas 3 feet. Friday night, west winds 10 knots, seas 2 feet. Zone 2803, quick pack to Cape Stevens. Small craft advisory in effect through late tonight. Today, northwest winds 30 knots, seas 6 feet. Tonight, west winds 25 knots, seas 5 feet. Friday, northwest winds 15 knots, seas 3 feet. Friday night, west winds 10 knots, seas 2 feet. Zone 2804, Cape Stevens to Moses Point. Small craft advisory in effect from this morning through late tonight. Today, northwest winds 25 knots, seas 5 feet. Tonight, west winds 25 knots, seas 5 feet. Friday, northwest winds 15 knots, seas 3 feet. Friday night, west winds 10 knots, seas 2 feet. Zone 2805, Moses Point to Sludge Island. There's a small craft advisory in effect through late tonight. Today, northwest winds 25 knots, seas 5 feet. Tonight, northwest winds 25 knots, seas 5 feet. Friday, north winds 15 knots, seas 3 feet. Friday night, west winds 15 knots, seas 3 feet. Zone 2806, Sludge Island to Wales. Small craft advisory in effect through late this evening. Today, northwest winds 30 knots, decreasing to 25 knots, seas 9 feet. Tonight, northwest winds 25 knots, seas 6 feet. Friday, northwest winds 15 knots, seas 3 feet. Friday night, southwest winds 15 knots, seas 3 feet. Zone 2816, south side of St. Lawrence Island. Small craft advisory in effect through this morning. Today, west winds 25 knots, seas 6 feet. Tonight, west winds 15 knots, seas 4 feet. Friday, west winds 10 knots, seas 3 feet. Friday night, west winds 10 knots, seas 3 feet. Zone 2817, north side of St. Lawrence Island. Small craft advisory in effect through this morning. Today, northwest winds 25 knots, becoming west 15 knots, seas 9 feet, subsiding to 6 feet. Tonight, northwest winds 10 knots, seas 4 feet. Friday, southwest winds 10 knots, seas 3 feet.

0: on the Christian News Radio Network. I'm Jim Miller. Tropical storm Bertha creeping westward as it slams southern Louisiana. In the latest National Hurricane Center update, Bertha still maintaining 45 mile per hour winds as it moves closer to New Orleans. The center of Bertha expected to move near or along the Louisiana and upper Texas coast through today, then move further inland into Texas tonight. U.S. Central Command says it has launched another wave of strikes against Iranian military targets. In a post, CENTCOM says the strikes are intended to further degrade Iranian military capabilities used to attack commercial shipping in the Strait of Hormuz. Earlier yesterday, President Trump issued a new warning to Iran, writing on Truth Social that if Iran shoots a ship in the Strait of Hormuz, the U.S. will respond by bombing one bridge or power plant. President Trump was in Marietta, Georgia Wednesday to tout his administration's affordability efforts. But News Nation's Hannah Brandt says
1: the main reason he was there was to campaign for the Republican candidates who face some of the toughest races in the country. So President Trump spent a lot of time touting the progress that he says he and Republicans in Congress have made, pointing to that major tax overhaul bill that they passed. It included things like no tax on tips and overtime. The president also spending a lot of time highlighting those newly launched Trump accounts.
0: Those Trump accounts provide a one-time $1,000 U.S. Treasury contribution and an investment account to any child born between 2025 and 2028. A trial date's been set for former Venezuelan leader Nicolas Maduro and his wife. The couple appeared in court in New York City yesterday, where the judge told them it'll start June 1st of next year. Maduro and his wife faced charges of narco-terrorism and drug trafficking. Measles cases in the U.S. hitting the highest number recorded in more than three decades. According to Johns Hopkins University's measles tracker, there have been 2,295 recorded measles cases this year, surpassing last year's total 2,200. An Army soldier suing the Secret Service. Private First Class Benjamin Del Real was with his family near the White House in May when he was hit in the crossfire between agents and an armed man. Del Real was hospitalized with life-threatening injuries, now is in rehab. His attorney, Joseph Murphy, says his client wants answers and accountability.
2: Ben, Sarah, and their father were 20 or so yards away from the shooter. If the Secret Service is that highly trained, they need to be more surgical in responding to a threat which is unidentified, but to them should be something that's anticipated.
0: The suit alleges negligence, pain and suffering, and more. New photos of Mars surface now available thanks to NASA's Psyche spacecraft. The images show a rugged stretch of the planet's southern highlands, and it allowed the team to spot Mars' two small moons from a distance. From Christian News Radio Network, I'm Jill Miller. To hear this and other reports on demand, visit ChristianNewsRadio.org.
3: With Alaska News, I'm Nathaniel Hobbs. A Native-led voter mobilization group is working to boost Alaska Native voter education and turnout this election season, according to the Alaska Beacon. Get Out the Native Vote is a nonpartisan effort now underway to reach voters across the state's vast and varied geography and get them to cast ballots in the primary elections on August 18th and in the midterm elections on November the 3rd. Alaska Native voters make up roughly one in four Alaskan voters, said Michelle Spark, director of the initiative, who is Cupic from the southwest village of Chivac. She said part of voter education is raising awareness of when Alaska Native voters came out in force and reached a peak voter turnout of 66% in 1982. Some regions had nearly 80% voter turnout, Spark said. That's when decisions on subsistence policy, abortion, and moving the Alaska state capital from Juneau were on the ballot. Quote, I call it the birth of the Alaska Native super voter. That generation made it a cultural value. With that political capital that the 1980s generation built, they were able to own their sovereignty and self-determination tools, unquote. But voter turnout has declined significantly in the decades since. In the last election in 2024, 30% of Alaska Native voters cast their ballots. That meant Alaska Native voters made up 11% of state voters, according to data compiled by Spark. The August 18 primary falls within the summer subsistence fishing season, which is challenging for many people to find time to vote. And the federal government has agreed to pay the Alaska Native Tribal Health Consortium $400 million to settle claims of inadequate cost coverage over several years. The settlement announced on Tuesday by the U.S. Justice Department stems from a lawsuit filed by the nonprofit Tribal Health Group in 2021 against the Department of Health and Human Services, which operates the Indian Health Service. At issue in the case are contract support costs, the term for the expenses necessary for administration, facility maintenance, and other functions that support the healthcare service that tribal organizations provide through contracts with the federal government. And that's Alaska News.
4: With Sports Shorts, I'm Cody. In some baseball news, Salvador Perez tied the franchise home run record, and Lane Thomas hit a tie-breaking two-run single in the seventh to lift the Kansas City Royals to a 5-4 victory over the San Francisco Giants. In other action, Cade Cavalli threw six strong innings. Luis Garcia Jr. hit a two-run homer as part of a six-run seventh to break open a tight game, and Washington beat Colorado 8-0. The Nationals took 2 of 3 from the Rockies to win a fourth consecutive road series. James McCann hit his 100th Major League home run, and Ryan Waldschmidt slugged the first of his career as part of Arizona's 7-run fifth inning, and the Diamondbacks set a season high for runs scored in a 15-5 rout of the Athletics. And Hunter Dobbins scattered 6 hits over 6 innings. J.J. Weatherholt hit a home run in the sixth, and St. Louis held on for a 1-0 victory over the Angels. And that's Sports Shorts.
3: Here is your fast forecast from KICY AM 850 for Eastern Norton Sound and the Nulato Hills. Scattered showers, highs in the lower 60s, northwest winds to 25 miles per hour with gusts up to 40 miles per hour. For St. Lawrence Island, partly sunny, highs in the mid-50s, west winds to 15 miles per hour. For the Bering Strait coast, there is a strong wind advisory through this morning. Today, cloudy, scattered showers, highs in the mid-40s, northwest winds to 35 miles per hour, with gusts to around 50 miles per hour, decreasing to 25 miles per hour in the afternoon. For the Yukon Delta coast, there is a high surf advisory in effect until 4 p.m. this afternoon, and a strong wind warning through this morning. Today, mostly cloudy, scattered showers, highs in the mid-50s, northwest winds to 30 miles per hour, with gusts up to 45 miles per hour. For the lower Yukon River, cloudy, scattered showers, highs in the lower 60s, west winds to 25 miles per hour, with gusts to around 40 miles per hour. For the Kuskokwim Delta, strong wind through this morning. Today, mostly cloudy, a slight chance of rain, highs in the lower 60s, west winds to 30 miles per hour, with gusts to 45 miles per hour. And for the southern Seward Peninsula coast, mostly cloudy with scattered showers, highs in the upper 50s, northwest winds to 25 miles per hour. We'll have the extended forecast in about a half an hour here on KICY AM 850.

Well, I read a story today that kind of a cool one. A woman shared on the social media that she said, we lived in an apartment complex for 2 years now with no assigned parking. Quote unquote, good spots are non-existent at night. But magically, every time I come home late from an event, a front row spot is open just for me. I've bragged about my lucky girl syndrome with this for 2 years. Last night, I pulled in and caught my husband moving his work truck from my coveted spot. For 2 years, he has saved me a spot, checked my location for when I'm close, and moved his vehicle without saying a thing. When I asked why he's never said anything, he just shrugged and said, because you're happier when you feel lucky. That's a good man right there. Good man. Way to go, fella. Keep it up. That's good work.

Street Business Report. I'm Bill Alexander. U.S. stock indexes barely budged on Wednesday after oil prices climbed another 3% as fighting continues in the war with Iran. The United States and Pakistan condemned Yemen's Houthi rebels for threatening commercial shipping in the Red Sea after the group announced a naval blockade against Saudi Arabia earlier this week. The Houthis are armed and significantly influenced by Iran, but are independent of Iran's supreme leader. Amazon is laying off some employees in its unit focused on artificial general intelligence as it continues to cut jobs while pouring money into AI. Southwest Airlines reported a more than 9% increase in second quarter profit from last year. In the second quarter, Southwest revenue increased 16.4% to $8.4 billion. Higher fares are increasingly helping the airline cover its fuel tab, but its outlook for the summer fell below Wall Street forecasts. For the Wall Street Business Report, I'm Bill Alexander in Washington.

Well, it's 8:52 on the Breakfast Club, and I was looking over things that happened on this day in history, and it was 1827 on this day that the first swimming school was opened in the U.S. in Boston. It had pupils like John Quincy Adams and James Audubon were part of that swimming school. That's pretty cool. In 1903, Detroit, Michigan, the Ford Motor Company sold its first automobile on this day, 1903. That was the twin-cylinder Model T Ford, which became which actually made Henry Ford into the manufacturing company that he became. He tried several others, and those had failed, but Model T, man, pulled him out of the mud. 1904, some people say the ice cream cone was invented on that day, on this day in 1904, with Charles Mentions during the World's Fair in Louisiana. Celebrating the Louisiana Purchase Exposition in St. Louis. And they're saying that's when possibly ice cream cone was invented. Also on this day, 1982, Diet Coke was introduced. Changed the world forever. Yeah, just a few things that happened on this day and in history.

Well, that's going to do it for me this morning, my friend. Thanks for hanging out with us here on The Breakfast Club. I trust that you have a great rest of your day. We're going to let the music take us to the top of the hour and into Care for Us. But may the Lord bless you. Enjoy that gorgeous weather out there. And if you get a chance, just stop and give thanks to the Lord, for he is good and his mercies endure forever. God bless you, my friend. Have a great rest of your day.

Good morning. This is Pastor Bertha Salinalik Kowalik from Community United Methodist Church with you this morning. If you would like us to pray for you, call 1-800-478-5429 from the Villages or 907-443-2213 in Nome. Our first prayer request is for peace in the Ukraine, Israel, Africa, and the Middle East. Father in heaven, we pray for people of Ukraine enduring unimaginable hardship. Protect those seeking shelter, comfort the grieving, and grant courage to first responders and defenders. Soften the hearts of aggressors, lead all sides toward a diplomatic end to the violence, and bless the nation with a safe, free, predictable future. Father, for Israel, protect the innocent lives, families, and emergency responders caught in the crossfire. Bring miraculous de-escalation to the tensions in the region. Overrule rage and thoughts of retaliation with a desire for reconciliation and shelter the people of the land under your protective wing. For the Middle East, we pray for peace, justice to prevail throughout the wider Middle East. Comfort the victims of ongoing conflict, guide world leaders toward dialogue and restraint, and empower peacemakers to rebuild trust and stability in deeply hurting communities. And for Africa, Lord, we bring healing and relief to the nations in Africa currently torn by conflict, famine, and displacement, especially in Sudan, the DRC, and Nigeria. Protect leaders in bringing hope, practical support, and lasting reconciliation. In Jesus' name we pray. Amen. A listener had surgery on the 20th of this month, and she is praying for God's help that it will be a successful surgery. Prayers for her and her escort, for the 10 days they'll be away, for her elderly mother. She's thankful there is someone to care for her mother while she is gone. Heavenly Father, we entrust this listener into your loving care as they prepare for her surgery. Please guide the minds and hands of the surgeons, doctors, and nurses with your divine wisdom. Grant a successful procedure free of complications, and lay your healing hands upon her for a complete and speedy recovery. While she's gone, Father, be of comfort for her mother and for her escort as that escort waits with her. Ease their anxiety, calm their minds, and surround them with your peace. Give them strength to uplift one another and patience in this time of waiting. Watch over them, hold them in your grace, and bring them safely through this journey.

A listener is dealing with deep sorrow over a recent death of a sister and another sister who is in the hospital, asking for God's healing and comfort over the family and healing for her sister in the hospital, asking for God to lift the heavy sorrow of her old heart. Dear Lord, we come to you with a heavy heart, overwhelmed by the deep sorrow of losing her sister. Please take this consuming anguish and hold them in your arms. Lord, you are the God of all comfort. Ease their pain and help them to treasure the beautiful memories they shared. When the grief feels like too much to bear, give them strength to endure this season and surround them with your peace that surpasses all understanding. We also lift up their dear sister who is in the hospital. We ask your divine healing hand to touch her body, bring her relief from pain, and restore her to health. You are the great physician and nothing is impossible for you. Please give wisdom and steady hands to the doctors and nurses caring for her. Surround her with your comforting presence and give both of us strength, both of them strength and peace to get through this difficult time. In Jesus' name we pray.

Another request was a listener request prayers for inmates and all halted across our state, asking that Jesus and his kingdom will become the focus of their lives through the hardship they are facing. Please pray for the law enforcement and village public safety officers and the trauma of sin they face on a daily basis. Pray for their safety and wisdom in handling situations.

Heavenly Father, we lift up those who are incarcerated, asking that you surround them with your profound peace and presence. In the midst of their hardships, isolation, and regret, we pray that you become their ultimate focus. Soften their hearts, open their minds to your truth, and grant them the strength to use this time for deep reflection and spiritual renewal. Lord, be their comfort when they feel alone, and their guiding light when the path ahead seems dark. Surround them with positive influences, chaplains, and mentors who can minister to their spirits. Remind them daily that your grace is far greater than any mistake they have made, and that in you they can find true freedom, redemption, and a transformed life. May their cells become sanctuaries of prayer, and may they emerge from this season with a renewed purpose and steadfast faith in you. In your holy name we pray. Lord, we lift up the VPSOs serving in rural communities. We ask that you place a shield of protection around them as they respond to calls in severe weather and difficult conditions. Keep them physically safe from harm and guide their steps. Father, we ask that you grant the VPSOs and officers clear minds and sound judgment when they face emergencies, whether it's a medical crisis, a fire, or a threat to community safety. Give them wisdom to make quick, life-saving decisions, and the compassion to bring calm to chaotic moments. Lord, we pray for their strength to combat the isolation and fatigue that may come while serving communities, strengthen their bodies, and grant them peace of mind when they are on duty for long hours. Surround them with supportive networks and comfort them when they carry the heavy burdens of their calling. We also lift up their families, bless their spouses, children, and loved ones. Grant them peace and courage while they serve on call, and comfort them in times that their family may be in harm's way. We thank you for all that they do. In Jesus' name we pray. Amen.

Our next prayer request is a color request prayer over her daughter in the next school year. Praise God for safety and travel, asking for God's guidance in the next job and for her daughter's future with the jobs they pursue. Heavenly Father, we praise you for watching over their daughter and granting her safe travel. We pray you will guide her through the next school year. Grant her wisdom, courage, and discernment as she pursues her future. And surround her with your peace, protection on every step of the way. Amen.

in our daily bread today is Ephesians chapter 2, verse 10. We are God's handiwork, created in Christ Jesus to do good works. My friend needed to practice parallel parking before her driving test that was coming up soon. I was prayerfully looking for a safe place to teach her when the idea came to go to the neighborhood church with ample parking lot. After we set up what turned out to be less than ideal practice parking space using folding chairs, she made her first attempt to back into the spot between the chairs. Then the pastor came out with orange cones in hand, similar to the kind used in the driving test. He introduced himself and asked, "Could you use these cones?" He explained that just last week their church family had discussed ways to help neighbors new to the community. We talked about letting people use the cones in our parking lot for parking practice. They had prepared to help others, and what a blessing they were for my friend. Prepared to help others, that's exactly what God did for us and in us. He prepared in advance for us to do good works and to care for others. Apostle Paul says, "We are God's handiwork, so we serve under His direction and for His purposes." Salvation is a gift from God, who is rich in mercy. Our good works are a work of God through us. He's prepared us and will give us the compassion and wisdom we need to reach out to others. How has God gifted you, and in what ways could you join with others to serve people in the community? Dear God, please help us to see others' needs and know what you want us to do, so you may be seen. Amen.

Today I'd like to pray for our harvest this season. Creator, we thank you for the gifts of the water and the earth. We praise you for the fish that swim in the rivers and the berries that ripen on the bushes. Bless the waters so that they may teem with life, and bless the tundra so that our harvest is plentiful. We promise to take only what we need and to honor the bounty you have provided. As we enter the season of harvest, we ask that you, for your guidance and protection, watch over those who gather on the rivers and the berry patches and grant us safety in our travels and favorable weather to do our work. Help us to always show respect to the land and the creatures that sustain us. May our hands be steady with hearts full of thanksgiving. In Jesus' name we pray. Amen. I pray that each and every one of you have a good week, and may you feel his presence in all that you do. In Jesus' name we pray.

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5: Here is Western Alaska's weather outlook from KICY AM 850. For Eastern Norton Sound and the Nulato Hills, including Stebbins and Elam, scattered showers, highs in the lower 60s, northwest winds to 25 miles per hour with gusts up to 40 miles per hour. And tonight, mostly cloudy, scattered showers, lows in the 40s, west winds to 25 miles per hour. For St. Lawrence Island, including Gamble and Savunga, partly sunny, highs in the mid-50s, west winds to 15 miles per hour. And tonight, partly cloudy, lows in the lower 40s, west winds to 15 miles per hour. For the Bering Strait coast, including Teller and King Island, strong wind through this morning. Today, cloudy, scattered showers, highs in the mid-40s, northwest winds to 35 miles per hour, with gusts to around 50 miles per hour, decreasing to 25 miles per hour in the afternoon. And tonight, mostly cloudy, lows in the lower 40s, northwest winds to 20 miles per hour. For the Yukon Delta coast, including Alakanuk and Hooper Bay, there's a high surf advisory in effect until 4 p.m. this afternoon. Strong wind through this morning. Today, mostly cloudy, scattered showers, highs in the mid-50s, northwest winds to 30 miles per hour with gusts up to 45 miles per hour. And tonight, partly cloudy, lows in the mid-40s, west winds to 20 miles per hour. For the lower Yukon River, including Pitkin's Point and Pilot Station, cloudy today, scattered showers, highs in the lower 60s, west winds to 25 miles per hour with gusts to around 40 miles per hour. And tonight, partly cloudy, lows in the mid-40s, west winds to 20 miles per hour. For the Kuskokwim Delta, including Bethel and Tuxik Bay, there's a strong wind warning for this morning. Today, mostly cloudy, a slight chance of rain, highs in the lower 60s, west winds to 30 miles per hour with gusts to 45 miles per hour. And tonight, partly cloudy, lows in the upper 40s, west winds to 20 miles per hour. And for the southern Seward Peninsula coast, including Nome and Dexter, mostly cloudy with scattered showers, highs in the upper 50s, northwest winds to 25 miles per hour. And tonight, partly cloudy, lows in the lower 40s, northwest winds to 20 miles per hour. I'm Nathaniel, and that's the weather outlook from KICY AM 850.

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3: They often give you one when you check into some sprawling motel complex or a big theme park or a large convention facility. It's a map of the place. And for the directionally challenged, like me, there's one important thing I look for in that map. It's that X and those very helpful words, you are here. See, you're not helping me very much by just giving me a drawing of where everything is. In order for me to use that to get where I want to go, I need that one fundamental piece of information. Where am I right now? Well, I'm Ron Hutchcraft, and I want to have a word with you today about a real God wants the real you. It is important to know exactly where you are when you're trying to get to a destination and when you're trying to get to God especially. In fact, the failure to talk to God about where you really are may explain why he seems a little farther away than he once did, a little less real than he once did. Hebrews 4:16 is God's powerful invitation to come boldly to his throne of grace so that we may receive mercy and find grace to help us in our time of need. The verses that precede this promise of God's total availability have to do with our total honesty. Hebrews 4, beginning of verse 12, our word for today from the Word of God, and begins by saying that God's Word is sharper than any double-edged sword. In other words, it opens up our soul surgically and exposes what's really inside. Verse 13 goes on to say, nothing in all creation is hidden from God's sight. Everything is uncovered and laid bare before the eyes of him to whom we must give account. See, you might as well come to God totally unmasked, because there's nothing he doesn't know about you. Now, if you talk to him about how you're honestly feeling, he's not going to say, oh, you're kidding? Really? I didn't know that. No, it's understandable why you might not tell other people how you're really feeling. They might think less of you. But God already knows. And there's nothing you can do to make God love you more or love you less. In fact, these words go on to remind us, we do not have a high priest who is unable to sympathize with our weaknesses. We have one who has been tempted in every way, just as we are, yet without sin. Let us then approach the throne of grace with confidence. Why? Because God already knows all about us, and because we are coming to the Father through a Savior who has felt all the feelings of being human. You might say, well, God already knows. Why do I need to tell him? So you can open up that part of your heart and your life to his cleansing and his restoring and his healing. He only goes where he's invited. Maybe you've been saying, well, God doesn't seem real to me right now. Well, maybe he's saying the same thing to you. You're coming to him all religious and all together and all dressed up. If God doesn't seem real to you, maybe it's because you're not being real with him. You aren't starting where you really are. You come as you think you're supposed to be. Tell it all to your Lord. Tell him where you're hurting. Tell him where you're afraid. Tell him where you're doubting. Tell him where you're giving up. Where you're angry, where you can't forgive, where you can't fight anymore, where you're desperate for love. Tell him when you're spiritually flat. See, he already knows, but he's waiting for you to open up that part of you so he can bring in his mercy and his grace and his love. Your spiritual drifting, your distance from God, your unnecessary pain, maybe because you've been coming to God without the real you. You need to get your map out and mark where you are right now. And then your Lord will take you from there to where you need to be. When Jesus says, if you will open the door, I will come in, he invites us to come just as we are, with a lifetime of sin and doubt that he died to pay for on a cross, and then prove that he could give us eternal life by walking out of his grave under his own power. If you've never begun a relationship with them, let today be the day. You want to know how? Check out our website, anewstory.com. There's an old hymn that expresses this very well. The only way to come to Him. It says, just as I am, without one plea, but that thy blood was shed for me, and that thou bidst me come to thee. O Lamb of God, I come.
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1: Here is your fast forecast from KICY AM 850 for Eastern Norton Sound and the Nulato Hills. Scattered showers, highs in the lower 60s, northwest winds to 25 miles per hour with gusts up to 40 miles per hour. For St. Lawrence Island, partly sunny, highs in the mid 50s, west winds to 15 miles per hour. For the Bering Strait coast, there is a strong wind advisory through this morning. Today, cloudy, scattered showers, highs in the mid-40s, northwest winds to 35 miles per hour, with gusts to around 50 miles per hour, decreasing to 25 miles per hour in the afternoon. For the Yukon Delta coast, there is a high surf advisory in effect until 4 p.m. this afternoon, and a strong wind warning through this morning. Today, mostly cloudy, scattered showers, highs in the mid-50s, northwest winds to 30 miles per hour, with gusts up to 45 miles per hour. For the lower Yukon River, cloudy, scattered showers, highs in the lower 60s, west winds to 25 miles per hour, with gusts to around 40 miles per hour. For the Kuskokwim Delta, strong wind through this morning. Today, mostly cloudy, a slight chance of rain, highs in the lower 60s, west winds to 30 miles per hour, with gusts to 45 miles per hour. And for the southern Seward Peninsula coast, mostly cloudy with scattered showers, highs in the upper 50s, northwest winds to 25 miles per hour. We'll have the extended forecast in about a half an hour here on KICY AM 850.

service since Easter Sunday of 1960. Yeah, that's right. A long time ago. We've been around hanging out as KICY AM 850, bringing you gospel music and Christian broadcasting, programming, whatever you want to call it, for a long time, and we're blessed to do it. That right there was Lilliness, Jesus Lifted Me, and before that, The Webs with Better Get Ready. I'm Nathaniel Hobbs, and I have a note for you from the KICY clipboard. Park Rangers will be traveling to Serpentine Hot Springs. They're gone this week, so if you're looking to go to the Bering Land Bridge Heritage Center, they're out for their spring cleaning and training trip in at the Serpentine Hot Springs. So closed down here on Front Street for this week, but you can check them out next week. Just so you know, heads up there. Back to music now. It's Micah Tyler with Perfectly.

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0: Now at 50,000 watts, 24 hours a day, this is KICY AM 850. That was Vows Worship with Praise You Now. Before that, Natalie Angapak with Though Your Sins Be As Scarlet, and the Isabels with Counting My Blessings. Today is July the 23rd, and on this day in 1985, Commodore introduced its first Amiga personal computer, also known as the Amiga 1000, featuring multitasking, window-operated system. It was color, graphics, stereo, sound, among other features. It was ahead of its time. The Amiga developed a loyal user following that remained strong even as the PC market became increasingly consolidated, I guess, between a dominant IBM and PC, a dominant IBM and Apple computers. But 94 Byte Magazine wrote, "The Amiga was so far ahead of its time that almost nobody, including Commodore's marketing department, could fully articulate what it was all about. Today it's obvious the Amiga was the first multimedia computer, but in those days it was derided as a game machine because few people grasped the importance of advanced graphics, sound, and video. Now we take all of that for granted. It used to be every one of those things were separate cards, and they all had to work together. And I remember building some of those early machines, and the Commodore was pretty advanced. In fact, I think one of my first computers was a Commodore, and it was probably in the 80s, but it was the old, it was one that has just the keyboard. You had a plug-in thing. That was Atari. I guess Atari was the first one I had. And but then we ended up getting a Commodore somewhere, but it was quickly outpaced with other Windows machines. Kind of introduced myself into the computing world in Windows 95 era, and started building from there. So quite a while ago, but it was on this day, 1985, the world changed with computers.
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0: Here is Western Alaska's weather outlook from KICY AM 850. For eastern Norton Sound and the Nulato Hills, including Stebbins and Elam, scattered showers, highs in the lower 60s, northwest winds to 25 miles per hour with gusts up to 40 miles per hour. And tonight, mostly cloudy, scattered showers, lows in the 40s, west winds to 25 miles per hour. For St. Lawrence Island, including Gamble and Savunga, partly sunny, highs in the mid-50s, west winds to 15 miles per hour. And tonight, partly cloudy, lows in the lower 40s, west winds to 15 miles per hour. For the Bering Strait coast, including Teller and King Island, strong wind through this morning. Today, cloudy, scattered showers, highs in the mid-40s, northwest winds to 35 miles per hour, with gusts to around 50 miles per hour, decreasing to 25 miles per hour in the afternoon. And tonight, mostly cloudy, lows in the lower 40s, northwest winds to 20 miles per hour. For the Yukon Delta coast, including Alakanuk and Hooper Bay, there's a high surf advisory in effect until 4 p.m. this afternoon, strong wind through this morning. Today, mostly cloudy, scattered showers, highs in the mid-50s, northwest winds to 30 miles per hour with gusts up to 45 miles per hour. And tonight, partly cloudy, lows in the mid-40s, west winds to 20 miles per hour. For the lower Yukon River, including Pitka's Point and Pilot Station, cloudy today, scattered showers, highs in the lower 60s, west winds to 25 miles per hour with gusts to around 40 miles per hour. And tonight, partly cloudy, lows in the mid-40s, west winds to 20 miles per hour. For the Kuskokwim Delta, including Bethel and Tuxik Bay, there's a strong wind warning for this morning. Today, mostly cloudy, a slight chance of rain, highs in the lower 60s, west winds to 30 miles per hour, with gusts to 45 miles per hour. And tonight, partly cloudy, lows in the upper 40s, west winds to 20 miles per hour. And for the southern Seward Peninsula coast, including Nome and Dexter, mostly cloudy with scattered showers, highs in the upper 50s, northwest winds to 25 miles per hour. And tonight, partly cloudy, lows in the lower 40s, northwest winds to 20 miles per hour. I'm Nathaniel, and that's the weather outlook from KICY AM 850.

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4: God's word for us today. Now, faith is confidence in what we hope for and assurance about what we do not see, Hebrews 11:1. Many today redefine words, sometimes not to its original meaning. For all Hebrews reading this definition of faith, it's settled in their minds and hopefully ours that it is simply what we hope for and also being sure of all the things we cannot see. As a child, my mom would just say to me to have faith. Well, I had no idea what that meant. How could I believe in the abstract idea of faith when I was fully a concrete thinker? I didn't get it. But as I grew older, the clarity of the definition of faith became more pronounced. At age 16, I discovered what it meant to have sure faith in someone I couldn't see and hope in someone I couldn't define by natural laws. And I made the firm decision to become a follower of Jesus of Nazareth, a historical and divine person that I could not see but I know lives today. This is Dr. Keith Hamilton, Alaska Christian College's president, reminding you that because he lives, you can face tomorrow.

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1: Here is your fast forecast from KICY AM 850 for Eastern Norton Sound and the Nulato Hills. Scattered showers, highs in the lower 60s, northwest winds to 25 miles per hour with gusts up to 40 miles per hour. For St. Lawrence Island, partly sunny, highs in the mid-50s, west winds to 15 miles per hour. For the Bering Strait coast, there is a strong wind advisory through this morning. Today, cloudy, scattered showers, highs in the mid-40s, northwest winds to 35 miles per hour, with gusts to around 50 miles per hour, decreasing to 25 miles per hour in the afternoon. For the Yukon Delta coast, there is a high surf advisory in effect until 4 p.m. this afternoon and a strong wind warning through this morning. Today, mostly cloudy, scattered showers, highs in the mid-50s, northwest winds to 30 miles per hour, with gusts up to 45 miles per hour. For the lower Yukon River, cloudy, scattered showers, highs in the lower 60s, west winds to 25 miles per hour, with gusts to around 40 miles per hour. For the Kuskokwim Delta, strong wind through this morning. Today, mostly cloudy, a slight chance of rain, highs in the lower 60s, west winds to 30 miles per hour, with gusts to 45 miles per hour. And for the southern Seward Peninsula coast, mostly cloudy with scattered showers, highs in the upper 50s, northwest winds to 25 miles per hour. We'll have the extended forecast in about a half an hour here on KICY AM 850.

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This is KICY AM 850. Seth Schluter there with Valley of Worship. And before that, The Cathedrals with Sinner Saved by Grace. Well, I hope you're clicking right along on this Thursday, beautiful day out here in Nome. And we just want to remind you as you're traveling around and about to slow down and keep the dust down. Community partners across Nome are working to reduce the dust and improve the public health and safety. Please watch out for the new speed signs that are going to be posted around several of the roads here on probably the bypass and other places here in town. And slow down, keep the dust down. It's a message from the city of Nome and community partners. And thanks for all you're doing to be safe. It's important to think ahead and trying to tell my kids, you know, often our kids here don't get the experience of driving like we do in the lower 48 and seeing accidents and things that happen and people can kind of slip by running four-wheelers and motorcycles. And so it's important to be reminded of being safe and have to have that conversation with my kids pretty often. Back to the music now. It's Carl Ashenfelder and Dwayne Rodine with The Sweet By and By.

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1: Contrary to what some may tell you, there can be a silver lining to the dark clouds of doubt. Just take it by faith, we are often told. But there are situations where doubting what you're uncertain of results in a far more positive faith in the long run than to just blindly accept something. Doubt causes you to dig deep, to search for truth, to compare what you have been told with what the Bible really says. There can be a positive side to doubt. While some never confront their doubts, others face them, and they end up being better because of it, much better. Lew Wallace was a doubter who questioned the claims of Jesus Christ, and he set out to prove that his doubts were indeed founded in fact. Wallace, then a U.S. governor, had been challenged by his agnostic friend Robert Ingersoll to write a book, but most of Wallace's doubts were based on hearsay, secondhand evidence. He set out to find out for himself who Jesus Christ really was. He began by reading the Gospels, and by the time he got to the Gospel of John, his doubts had begun to fade. With the centurion who stood at the foot of the cross, Wallace eventually cried out, "Surely this was the Son of God." His doubts faded, and he began to write, giving us the book, Ben-Hur, A Tale of the Christ. From Wallace's book came one of the greatest movies ever produced, Ben-Hur. Even those who were contemporaries of Jesus Christ also had their doubts. But instead of reproving them, Jesus rewarded them. Thomas, of course, was the foremost skeptic of the 12 who walked with Jesus. "I've got to see for myself," was his attitude. "Unless I see the nail marks in his hands and put my fingers where the nails were and put my hands into his side, I will not believe," he said. Talk about skepticism. Having confronted his doubts, though, Thomas encountered the truth. The result? According to tradition, his faith became so rock solid that he spent the rest of his life proclaiming the good news of the gospel, and he died in India as a martyr. Even John the Baptist, the one who baptized Jesus at the beginning of his ministry, struggled with doubt as he languished in prison. Cut off from contact with Jesus, battling depression, John wondered if Jesus was the real Messiah. To settle those nagging doubts, in the words of Scripture, he sent his disciples to the Lord to ask, "Are you the one who was to come, or should we expect someone else?" What happened? When the men came to Jesus, they said, "John the Baptist sent us to you to ask, 'Are you the one who was to come, or should we expect someone else?'" Confrontation with the truth is something which can be positive, beneficial to those who come with an open mind. Jesus replied, "If anyone chooses to do God's will, he will find out whether my teaching comes from God or whether I speak on my own." For those who confront doubts with an open mind, having made the decision to accept truth, the search is a rewarding experience. The truth will set you free, said Jesus. A closing thought, a kind of disclaimer which you need to note. There are two kinds of doubt, honest doubt and confirmed unbelief. For those who refuse the truth, there is little hope. But for the honest doubter, great gain can come out of it. Which friend do you have?
0: 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Again, that's guidelines.org. 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

0: Serving all of Western Alaska and the Russian Far East, and you wherever you may be listening in today, maybe on Radio Garden, streaming us, or on our app, at the KICY app on your Android or iPhone. Whatever the case, we are KICY AMA 50, and we're happy to be here with you today. That was Elevation Worship with Phil Wickham. So, so good. Before that, the Pocutic Sisters with Build My Mansion and The Statesman, a song I haven't heard for quite a while, Unworthy. Today's the 23rd of July, and our verse of the day is from Matthew chapter 19, verse 14. Jesus said, let the little children come to me, and do not hinder them, for the kingdom of heaven belongs to such as these. Oh, how important it is that we have faith like a child. You know, when a child comes up and says, hey, can I have some water, please? They don't think they're going to get slapped or given poison. There's just a faith and a trust that when they talk in earnest and ask kindly, that they'll receive. And that's part of that faith. It's just kind of written in. May we have that same kind of heart when we come to the Father through Jesus, and we pray to Jesus that as we come to him, we have the requests that we ask for because we come asking in faith, believing and trusting like a little child. Matthew 19, verse 14 from the New International Version of the Bible.
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0: Here is Western Alaska's weather outlook from KICY AM 850. For Eastern Norton Sound and the Nulato Hills, including Stebbins and Elam, scattered showers, highs in the lower 60s, northwest winds to 25 miles per hour with gusts up to 40 miles per hour. And tonight, mostly cloudy, scattered showers, lows in the 40s, west winds to 25 miles per hour. For St. Lawrence Island, including Gamble and Savunga, partly sunny, highs in the mid-50s, west winds to 15 miles per hour. And tonight, partly cloudy, lows in the lower 40s, west winds to 15 miles per hour. For the Bering Strait coast, including Teller and King Island, strong wind through this morning. Today, cloudy, scattered showers, highs in the mid-40s, northwest winds to 35 miles per hour, with gusts to around 50 miles per hour, decreasing to 25 miles per hour in the afternoon. And tonight, mostly cloudy, lows in the lower 40s, northwest winds to 20 miles per hour. For the Yukon Delta coast, including Alakanuk and Hooper Bay, there's a high surf advisory in effect until 4 p.m. this afternoon. Strong wind through this morning. Today, mostly cloudy, scattered showers, highs in the mid-50s, northwest winds to 30 miles per hour, with gusts up to 45 miles per hour. And tonight, partly cloudy, lows in the mid-40s, west winds to 20 miles per hour. For the lower Yukon River, including Pitka's Point and Pilot Station, cloudy today, scattered showers, highs in the lower 60s, west winds to 25 miles per hour with gusts to around 40 miles per hour. And tonight, partly cloudy, lows in the mid-40s, west winds to 20 miles per hour. For the Kuskokwim Delta, including Bethel and Tuxik Bay, there's a strong wind warning for this morning. Today, mostly cloudy, a slight chance of rain. Highs in the lower 60s, west winds to 30 miles per hour with gusts to 45 miles per hour. And tonight, partly cloudy, lows in the upper 40s, west winds to 20 miles per hour. And for the southern Seward Peninsula coast, including Nome and Dexter, mostly cloudy with scattered showers, highs in the upper 50s, northwest winds to 25 miles per hour. And tonight, partly cloudy, lows in the lower 40s, northwest winds to 20 miles per hour. I'm Nathaniel, and that's the weather outlook from KICY AM 850.

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1: From the Christian News Radio Network, I'm Jim Miller. Tropical Storm Bertha heading westward near the Louisiana coast as it heads towards Texas after making its first landfall Wednesday about 40 miles to the east of New Orleans. National Hurricane Center says Bertha now about 145 miles west, southwest of the Big Easy, packing maximum sustained winds of 45 miles an hour. The storm expected to make landfall in Texas sometime this afternoon and move further inland tonight. It's expected to maintain intensity until it starts moving over land. SpaceX hoping repairs to its Starship spacecraft's engines and propulsion systems will lead to a successful launch today. Here's News Nation Xavier Walton in Dallas.
2: So this test flight is about much more than getting one rocket off the ground. SpaceX says Starship is designed to carry larger payloads into space, including 20 test Starlink satellites on this flight, and then eventually support NASA's plans to return astronauts to the moon with longer-term goals of missions to Mars, so every successful test mission helps move those missions one step closer.
1: Last week's mission was scrubbed with less than a second ago before liftoff. The White House holding a briefing, Press Secretary Karoline Leavitt speaking to reporters as the war with Iran intensifies. Later, President Trump expected to announce that some major utility companies are pledging to pay for increased electricity cost of AI data centers. Jeffrey Epstein's former private investment banker facing questions on Capitol Hill today. House Oversight Committee scheduled to interview Jess Staley, who was a finance executive for J.P. Morgan Chase for 30 years and who managed wealthy clients, including the late sex offender. Staley agreed to the closed-door interview after his appearance was requested as part of the committee's inquiry of the federal Epstein probe. Both the U.S. and Iran have stepped up military attacks and rhetoric as new fighting between the countries moves into a 12-day. News Nation's Jessica Cardalia has the latest from Qatar.
3: U.S. forces have targeted dozens of Iranian military sites, and Iran has continued targeting U.S.-linked facilities in Jordan, Bahrain, and Kuwait. Both Washington and Tehran also treating threats via social media that this is a prelude to a larger operation to come. All of this as international mediators here in the GCC countries are really pushing for a 10-day ceasefire.
1: Iran is taking aim on another crucial shipping route. Yemen's Iran-backed Houthi rebels attacked two Saudi oil tankers in the Red Sea as part of what they describe as a naval blockade against Saudi Arabia. The Odyssey set to roll the box office once again this weekend. The Christopher Nolan epic is expected to make between $75 and $85 million in its second weekend in theaters. The film has made over $160 million domestically so far. From Christian News Radio Network, I'm Jim Miller. To hear this and other reports on demand, visit ChristianNewsRadio.org.
4: With the Wall Street Business Report, I'm John Scott. Brent crude oil briefly topped $100 per barrel for the first time since May as increased fighting in the Middle East threatens to slow the global flow of crude. The jumps in oil prices are threatening to reaccelerate inflation. That, in turn, could push the Federal Reserve and other central banks to raise interest rates, which would slow economies and undercut prices for stocks and other investments. Wall Street, meanwhile, is sinking in early trading under the weight of sharp drops for Alphabet and Tesla. Alphabet stocks fell 5.7%. The S&P 500 fell 0.8% and may be heading for its first back-to-back weekly loss since March. The Dow dropped over 500 points at one point, and the Nasdaq also sank over 500 points. For the Wall Street Business Report, I'm John Scott.
5: With Alaska News, I'm Nathaniel Hobbs. A Native-led voter mobilization group is working to boost Alaska Native voter education and turnout this election season, according to the Alaska Beacon. Get Out the Native Vote is a nonpartisan effort now underway to reach voters across the state's vast and varied geography and get them to cast ballots in the primary elections on August 18th and in the midterm elections on November the 3rd. Alaska Native voters make up roughly one in four Alaskan voters, said Michelle Spark, director of the initiative, who is Cupic from the southwest village of Chivac. She said part of voter education is raising awareness of when Alaska Native voters came out in force and reached a peak voter turnout of 66% in 1982. Some regions had nearly 80% voter turnout, Sparks said. That's when decisions on subsistence policy, abortion, and moving the Alaska state capital from Juneau were on the ballot. Quote, I call it the birth of the Alaska Native super voter. That generation made it a cultural value. With that political capital that the 1980s generation built, they were able to own their sovereignty and self-determination tools, unquote. But voter turnout has declined significantly in the decades since. In the last election in 2024, 30% of Alaska Native voters cast their ballots. That meant Alaska Native voters made up 11% of state voters, according to data compiled by Spark. The August 18 primary falls within the summer subsistence fishing season, which is challenging for many people to find time to vote. And the federal government has agreed to pay the Alaska Native Tribal Health Consortium $400 million to settle claims of inadequate cost coverage over several years. The settlement, announced on Tuesday by the U.S. Justice Department, stems from a lawsuit filed by the nonprofit Tribal Health Group in 2021 against the Department of Health and Human Services, which operates the Indian Health Service. At issue in the case are contract support costs, the term for the expenses necessary for administration, facility maintenance, and other functions that support the healthcare service that tribal organizations provide through contracts with the federal government. And that's Alaska News.
6: Here's Western Alaska's weather forecast from KICY AM 850. For eastern Norton Sound and the Nalato Hills, including Hilliklit and Koyuk. Today, scattered showers, highs in the lower 60s, northwest winds to 25 with gusts up to 40. And tonight, mostly cloudy, scattered showers, lows in the 40s, west winds to 25. For St. Lawrence Island, including Gamble and Savunga, today partly sunny, highs in the mid-50s, west winds to 15. And tonight, partly cloudy, lows in the lower 40s, west winds to 15. For the Bering Strait coast, including Tin City and Diomede, today cloudy, scattered showers, highs in the mid-40s, northwest winds to 25. And tonight, mostly cloudy, lows in the lower 40s, northwest winds to 20. For the Yukon Delta coast, including Amanak and Mountain Village, there's a high surf advisory in effect until 4 p.m. this afternoon. Today's forecast, mostly cloudy, scattered showers, highs in the mid-50s, northwest winds to 30 with gusts up to 45. And tonight, partly cloudy, lows in the mid-40s, west winds to 20. For the Lower Yukon River, including St. Mary's and Marshall, today cloudy, scattered showers, highs in the lower 60s, west winds to 25 with gusts to around 40. And tonight, partly cloudy, lows in the mid-40s, west winds to 20. For the Kuskokwim Delta, including Eek and Lower Kuskag, today mostly cloudy, a slight chance of rain, highs in the lower 60s, west winds to 30 with gusts up to 45. And tonight, partly cloudy, lows in the upper 40s, west winds to 20. And for the southern Sioux Peninsula coast, including Nome and Solomon, today mostly cloudy with scattered showers, highs in the upper 50s, northwest winds to 25. And tonight, partly cloudy, lows in the lower 40s, northwest winds to 20. I'm Cody, and that's your weather forecast from KICY AM 850.
5: 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To the residents of Brevig Mission from the Graphite One team, Graphite One is hosting a community meeting in Brevig Mission on Tuesday, July 28th from 2 to 5:30 p.m. For more information, please call 907-687-1184. Pizza and door prizes will be offered. We hope to see you there. Again, to the residents of Brevig Mission from Graphite One team, Graphite One is hosting a community meeting in Brevig Mission on Tuesday, July 28th from 2 to 5:30 p.m. For more information, please call 907-687-1184. Pizza and door prizes will be offered. We hope to see you there. To the Norton Sound region from Leanne with Arctic Access, I'll be visiting multiple villages the next 2 weeks to meet with community members. 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I'll be in Elam, July 23, Koyuk, July 28, Shaktulik, July 29, and Unalakleet, July 30th. 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
1: This is the Alaska Department of Fish and Game with a Yukon River subsistence fishing announcement recorded on Wednesday, July 15th. Fall season management has begun in the lower river and will transition to upriver districts based on historic fall chum salmon run timing. Preseason projections indicate that the run is likely to meet the lower end of the escapement goal. However, even with a run size within the escapement goal range of 300,000 to 600,000 fish, Canadian treaty goals are not anticipated to be met. Therefore, directed subsistence fishing for fall chum salmon in the main stem of the Yukon River is highly unlikely to occur. Currently, subsistence fishing for non-salmon is open 24 hours per day with selective gear types including dip nets, beach seines, manned fish wheels, and hook and line gear. Pink and sockeye salmon may be retained, but Chinook salmon must be released alive. In the Coastal District, District 1, and District 2, from Nauskanot Peninsula north to Point Romanoff, including the Black River and the communities of Chivac, Hooper Bay, Scammon Bay, Nunum Iqua, Alakanuk, Emonic, Kotlik, Mountain Village, Pitka's Point, St. Mary's, Pilot Station, and Marshall, subsistence fishing for fall chum salmon and coho salmon is closed. Chinook, chum, and coho salmon must be released alive immediately from selective gear types. Subsistence fishing with 4-inch or smaller mesh gill nets district-wide will be open on a weekly schedule from noon Thursdays to noon Sundays until further notice. Nets are restricted to 60 feet or less in length and must be operated as a set net near shore. Subsistence fishing for whitefish and other non-salmon with 6-inch gill nets is open in designated non-salmon areas off the main stem river only. Please see Fall Season Advisory Announcement number 1 and 2 for the named list, GPS coordinates, and maps of these designated whitefish harvest areas. Nets are restricted to 60 feet or less in length, cannot block more than 1/2 width of any waterway, and must be operated as a set net near shore. In District 3 and the Innoko River, including the communities of Russian Mission, Holy Cross, and Shagaluk, subsistence fishing for non-salmon is open with 4-inch or smaller mesh gill nets and selective gears including dip nets, beach seines, manned fish wheels, and hook and line gear. Summer chum, pink, and sockeye salmon may also be retained. Chinook salmon must be released alive from selective gears. Effective 12:01 a.m. Saturday, July 18th, subsistence fishing for fall chum and coho salmon will close. Chinook, chum, and coho salmon must be released alive immediately from selective gears. Effective 12:01 a.m. Saturday, July 18th, subsistence fishing with 4-inch or smaller mesh nets district-wide will open on a weekly schedule from noon Thursdays to noon Sundays until further notice. Nets are restricted to 60 feet or less in length and must be operated as a set net near shore. Effective 12:01 a.m. Saturday, July 18th, subsistence fishing for whitefish and other non-salmon with 6-inch gill nets will open in designated non-salmon areas off the main stem river only. Please see Fall Season Advisory Announcement number 3 for the named list, GPS coordinates, and maps of these designated whitefish harvest areas. Nets are restricted to 60 feet or less in length, cannot block more than 1/2 width of any waterway, and must be operated as a set net near shore. As a reminder, all gill nets must be clearly marked with a buoy or float, has the fisherman's first initial, last name, and address. They cannot be submerged during ice-free months and must be visible. If you have any questions about this or on any announcement, please call the Emonic office at 907-949-1320 or the Fairbanks office at 907-459-7274. The subsistence fishing schedule is available 24 hours per day at 866-479-7387. Please note that there is a federal special action in place and federal closures align with this announcement. Contact Holly Carroll at 907-351-3029 for more information. Thank you for listening.
2: 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Commercial salmon fishing will open in Subdistricts 5 and 6 for 24 hours from 6 p.m. Friday, July 24 until 6 p.m. Saturday, July 25. As previously announced, commercial salmon fishing in Golovin Subdistrict 2, Elam Subdistrict 3, and Norton Bay Subdistrict 4. Commercial fishing will open in Subdistricts 2 through 4 from 6 p.m. Tuesday, July 21 until 6 p.m. Thursday, July 23. Subsistence salmon fishing in Port Clarence District. The department has waived the sockeye salmon annual harvest limits on the Pilgrim River to provide additional subsistence fishing opportunity. The annual household limit of 3 king salmon in the Pilgrim River remains in effect. Subsistence salmon fishing in Norton Sound. In the Nome Subdistrict, marine waters west of Cape Nome and all freshwaters of the Nome Subdistrict are closed to gillnet fishing from 6 p.m. on Mondays until 6 p.m. on Wednesdays each week. For any fisheries questions or for assistance obtaining a subsistence salmon permit, please call Fish and Game in Nome at 907-443-5167. This has been an informational update from the Alaska Department of Fish and Game in Nome.
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4: The next Nome tide will be a low tide at 8:11 p.m., followed by a high tide at 2:51 a.m.
5: The marine forecast for Western Alaska coastal waters out to 15 nautical miles, posted 3:46 a.m. Thursday, July 23rd. Outlook to Friday, Zone 2802, Dull Point to Quick Pack. Gale warning in effect through early this morning. Today, northwest winds 30 knots, seas 8 feet. Tonight, west winds 15 knots, seas 5 feet. Friday, west winds 15 knots, seas 3 feet. Friday night, west winds 10 knots, seas 2 feet. Zone 2803, quick pack to Cape Stevens. Small craft advisory in effect through late tonight. Today, northwest winds 30 knots, seas 6 feet. Tonight, west winds 25 knots, seas 5 feet. Friday, northwest winds 15 knots, seas 3 feet. Friday night, west winds 10 knots, seas 2 feet. Zone 2804, Cape Stevens to Moses Point. Small craft advisory in effect from this morning through late tonight. Today, northwest winds 25 knots, seas 5 feet. Tonight, west winds 25 knots, seas 5 feet. Friday, northwest winds 15 knots, seas 3 feet. Friday night, west winds 10 knots, seas 2 feet. Zone 2805, Moses Point to Sludge Island. There's a small craft advisory in effect through late tonight. Today, northwest winds 25 knots, seas 5 feet. Tonight, northwest winds 25 knots, seas 5 feet. Friday, north winds 15 knots, seas 5 feet.

0: How we pray should shape how we live. That's one of the powerful truths that we're going to discover this time on Through the Bible with Dr. J. Vernon McGee. I'm Steve Schwetz, welcoming you aboard the Bible bus. As you find your place in Matthew chapter 9, let's welcome Through the Bible's president, Greg Harris, and also my friend, to the program. Greg,
1: yes, what's happening? Yes, what's happening? Well, a lot, and we're gonna zoom in on one little dot on the global map in a place called Foya, Liberia. And you actually are part of the origin story of how Through the Bible got involved in this ministry.
0: Yeah, we were, thanks to one of our board members,
1: yes,
0: Rob Reinders, we became a part of, started working with a ministry in Liberia that was both a school and an outreach and a pregnancy center, all of this stuff, and they had a radio station that they wanted to do. And we actually had a pastor's conference. We had one day of women and one day of men that came in because Through the Bible was translated and done in Liberia.
1: Yes.
0: And they were doing small groups, and the response was phenomenal. We've talked about that in the past. But out of that came a lunch meeting that I was in with a bunch of the leaders, and they were all talking about wanting to do this radio station. And I'm like, as I've said before, this is Africa, and this is Liberia, which is like Africa within Africa.
1: Yeah.
0: You guys aren't going to be able to pull this off. Don't even try it. It's too far. It's too remote. Yeah, there's a great opportunity. It's three countries that you can reach in that area, which was
1: Guinea, Sierra Leone, and Liberia.
0: And Liberia. Yeah. And lo and behold, I left from there and said, don't try it. They went ahead and did not take my sound wisdom advice.
1: Well, you have a perfect record right now, Steve.
0: I know. Yeah. I'm like 0-4 for doubting God. And so, or what, the other way around. Anyway, they ended up in pretty short order having an opening ceremony at this radio station. And the impact in those three countries has been so significant because of this radio station.
1: Yes.
0: And if you want to learn more about the story, Dave Dunmore, one of our guys, traveled there for the opening ceremony and wrote an article with pictures that explain a little bit more about the impact of that radio station in that remote area. And we would just encourage you to be a part of the ministry. You can read about it and then pray that God would continue to bless the program as it goes out in multiple languages on that station.
1: Yeah, it's we really want you to get the newsletter, not because we're trying to sell you anything.
0: Yeah.
1: We're never going to ask you for money. We just want you to have the information. And in preparation for today, I picked up the latest newsletter and was looking at it thinking, what would I share with people about it? What you always say is it's very beautiful. It's packed with information. It fits inside of most Bibles very comfortably. The cover alone is usually a beautiful picture and a relevant quote from Dr. McGee.
0: Yeah.
1: You could literally cut these things out and frame them. They're beautiful. And we just would encourage you go to ttb.org, go to our subscribe tile, just put in your name and address, click a box, and you're done. And as we said, we don't send out appeal letters, fundraising letters. You will never get anything like that. In fact, we won't send you anything that you never ask for.
0: Okay? Yeah.
1: So we do have more information in the newsletter, so we encourage you to get it. You want to share one or two of these testimonies we've got?
0: Yeah, this is a man who shared this testimony about how his life has changed forever. He writes, "With the exception of charging my solar-powered radio, I have not switched it off since the launch of KU Radio," which is the radio station we were talking about. "I know the station is called KU Radio, but I now call it Life-Saving Radio. Through the preaching and biblical teachings, God is rescuing many people from destructive lifestyles and leading them toward righteousness, faith, and hope in Christ. The programs are helping individuals examine their lives and turn away from the harmful practices such as witchcraft, dishonesty, and immoral behavior."
1: And that letter, which is just powerful in and of itself, highlights that in so many parts of Africa, these issues of witchcraft, dishonesty, corruption, immoral behavior, when the light of God's word is just taught plainly and clearly, it has this incredible cleansing power. And I think this man is one example.
0: Yeah.
1: Now, here's a local pastor who told our man on the ground there, Joseph Kebby. He said, "This radio station has become a lifeline for evangelism among our people in the three countries.
0: Mm-hmm.
1: It is overwhelmingly accepted by our communities. We cannot thank the partners enough for ensuring that KU Radio remains on air 24/7.
0: Yeah, and that's one of the things I really love about the ministry of Through the Bible is we don't just helicopter in and give them the gospel and then leave. There's almost always a connection with local churches.
1: Yes.
0: And Bible-believing pastors that end up connecting with these new believers. And the church grows there on the ground. Yeah, we can give you Bible teaching over the air, but ultimately it's in relationship and discipleship that real growth happens. And we're completing that virtuous cycle. I think that's great. Greg, why don't you pray for us as we begin?
1: Father, we are always humbled when we see you at work in these far-flung locations around the world. Thank you for this brand new station. Thank you for Through the Bible being broadcast in 3 or 4 languages every single day and touching people's lives so significantly. Lord, we know all that power comes from you and not from us, and we praise you for it. And now we ask that the power of your word would enter our lives as we listen to Dr. McGee. In Jesus' name, amen.
0: Well, we're off to Matthew 9 as we make our way through the Bible with Dr. J. Vernon McGee.
2: Now we return today to this 9th chapter of the Gospel of Matthew, and we want to put in here at verse 14, you will recall it was at this time that the disciples of John the Baptist, let me read verse 14, then came to him the disciples of John saying, "Why do we and the Pharisees fast off, but thy disciples fast not?" Now, John, as we've indicated before, was an Old Testament prophet. He's the last of the Old Testament prophets. He walks out on the page of Scripture, actually out of the Old Testament into the New Testament, to make the announcement, as Malachi had predicted, that the messenger would come to prepare the way. And John says, "All I'm doing is just getting the highway ready. He'll be along in a few minutes." And he did come along in a few minutes. Now the disciples of John, they are a little disturbed. Why is it that the one that John announced isn't quite doing it the way John did it? Now listen to the Lord Jesus as he answers this. "And Jesus said unto them, Can the children of the bride chamber mourn as long as the bridegroom is with them? But the days will come when the bridegroom shall be taken from them, and then shall they fast." Now, I think for the church today that fasting has a real value, as we've said. But we have no commandment about it at all, because we have the presence of Christ, and we should rejoice in that. And fasting is actually done as almost an act of mourning, and should be done with the thought, an idea that we are prostrating ourselves before God, that we are down before Him, and that we are in need of mercy and of help. And that is the thought back of that. Now, listen to the Lord as He explains the change of dispensations from the Old Testament of law to the New Testament of grace. Listen to this. "No man putteth a piece of new cloth into an old garment, for that which is put in to fill it up taketh from the garment, and the rent is made worse. Neither do men put new wine into old bottles, else the bottles break, and the wine runneth out, and the bottles perish. But they put new wine into new bottles, and both are preserved." Now, frankly, what he's saying is simply this. The old covenant, the old dispensation of law, was ending, and he has not come to project it or to continue under that dispensation. Actually, he's come to provide a new garment, and that new garment happens to be the robe of righteousness that he gives to those that don't do any more than to trust him. The wineskin was the bottle of that day. And you see that when new wine was put in a new wineskin, it would expand. But an old one did reach the place of expansion and wouldn't expand anymore, and it would naturally burst open. The wine would be lost. Now he said, "I haven't come to sew patches on an old garment. I've come to present a new garment. I come now with something altogether new." This is very, very radical. John put it, you will recall, "The law was given by Moses, but grace and truth came by Jesus Christ." Now we come to the 8th and 9th miracles in this chapter that are actually more or less go along together. This is a tremendous scene. Both of them are miracles of healing, and one of them eventuated in raising the dead. Verse 18, while he spake these things unto them, behold, there came a certain ruler and worshipped him, saying, my daughter is even now dead, but come and lay thy hand upon her, and she shall live. Now she was sick unto death. That is the thing that he's saying. And while he waits there, the servant comes to tell him that the little girl had died. Again, we'll come to this miracle in another gospel, but we'll look at certain things here. And Jesus arose and followed him, so did his disciples. Now there was a big crowd around him, and behold, a woman which was diseased with an issue of blood 12 years came behind him and touched the hem of his garment. Now you can't help but notice this. The little girl was 12 years old, and this woman had had this issue of blood 12 years. Actually, here was 12 years of life going out now. The light was going out of her life. And here is 12 years of darkness coming to an end and the light's breaking in. That's what you have right here in contrast. You have night and day right here. Now, will you notice verse 21? But she said within herself, if I may but touch his garment, I shall be whole. But Jesus turned him about when he saw her. He said, daughter, be of good comfort. Thy faith hath made thee whole. And the woman was made whole from that hour. Now, Dr. Luke is going to give us this in a great deal of detail, and I'd like to reserve most of my comment when we get there. But you'll recall that actually she touched him. And up to now, the miracles he's performed of healing, when he did come in contact with him, he did the touching. But here now, this woman touched him, and she was healed. And when Jesus came into the ruler's house and saw the minstrels and the people making a noise, he said unto them, give place, for the maid is not dead, but sleepeth. And they laughed him to scorn. They actually, at the morning, here they were mourning, but when the Lord came and said, she's not dead, she's asleep, well, they laughed. And now will you notice, but when the people were put forth, he went in and took her by the hand, and the maid arose. Now, this is the first instance of raising the dead that we've had in the Gospels. We have three notable incidents, and this is one of them. And it's a very important one, of course. And we'll find that in the Synoptic Gospels, that it's given to us three times. That is Matthew, Mark, and Luke. And as we say, we'll save it till we get to Luke to go into detail. But this is such a lovely thing, this 12-year-old girl. What he really said to her, if you want our translation of it, the one we have here, and in Luke is a little stilted, what he said to her was, little lamb, wake up. It's a lovely thing. And now we read in verse 26, and the fame hereof went abroad into all that land. And when Jesus departed thence, two blind men following him, crying and saying, thou son of David, have mercy on us. Now, this brings us to the 10th miracle. The 8th one was that little daughter. She was sick at first. Then word was brought, she was dead. Now, the Lord Jesus raises her from the dead. But on the way, this woman with an issue of blood touched him. So you have here 8, 9, and now the 10th miracle. And it's the two blind men following him, crying and saying, thou son of David, have mercy on us. When he was coming to the house, the blind men came to him, and Jesus saith unto them, believe ye that I am able to do this? They said unto him, yea, Lord. Then touched he their eyes, saying, according to your faith, be it unto you. And their eyes were open, and Jesus straightly charged them, saying, see that no man know it. Now, this is another one of these remarkable cases where he said, don't tell anyone. He'd said it to the leper. Now he says it here, and there are several reasons, but one of them now is made clear here. It caused the crowds to come in on him and actually hindered him in his work. Now, verse 31, but they, when they were departed, spread abroad his fame in all that country. These two blind men just couldn't contain themselves. they told others. Verse 32 brings us now to the 11th miracle. And as they went out, behold, they brought to him a dumb man possessed with a demon. Now here you have another demon-possessed man. This is the third incident we've had in these two chapters. And when the demon was cast out, the dumb spake, and the multitudes marveled, saying, it was never so seen in Israel. But the Pharisees said, now notice this, this is important to see. They did not deny that he had caused the blind to see and the crippled to leap and walk. What they said was, he casteth out demons through the prince of the demons. Now notice what our Lord said. And Jesus went about all the cities and villages, teaching in their synagogues and preaching the gospel of the kingdom. Now that gospel of the kingdom was what he had been saying, and what in the next chapter in verse 7, he told his disciples to go out, saying, the kingdom of heaven is at hand, and to repent. And the gospel of the kingdom is that, after all, he's a king on the way to the cross. And now notice, it says, and healing every sickness and every disease among the people. You see, again and again now, Matthew lets this drop, far as it was, he just inserts it, that there were multitudes that were healed in that day. There were thousands, you see. And that's the reason the enemy never questioned whether he performed miracles or not. It was too obvious. Now, I don't want to be ugly, but again, I must call attention to this. A great many people get excited today about the fact that certain ones have a gift of healing. Now, I personally don't think anyone has that gift. I've offered here in Southern California $100 to anyone that would come forward and be able to prove that they were healed by a faith healer. No one yet has called for it. Now, you'd think out of the literally hundreds that are reported in the time of a sensational meeting that there'd be one that would be genuine. And I'll be honest with you, I did expect somebody that really had a psychological cure to come along. And I asked the leader of a certain denomination that's offered $1,000. This man told me that they'd had several lawsuits of those that had tried to get it, but no one had ever been able to go into court and prove that they were healed that way. Now, in our Lord's day, there were thousands of people. You'd think there'd be one today, wouldn't you? By the way, I think we ought to be very fair and honest about this and not become sentimental or sensational or shut our eyes to facts. How many do you really know that were really healed by a man or a woman? May I say the Lord Jesus is the great physician, and I believe he can heal. I have great confidence in him, not in man. Even my own medical doctor, and he recognizes it. I recognize he's very limited, very limited. Believe me, the Lord Jesus is not. He's the great physician. Take a case to him, and he'll never send you a bill, and he'll get all the credit for it. We want him to have the credit. Now, will you notice, verse 36, but when he saw the multitudes, he was moved with compassion on them, because they fainted and were scattered abroad as sheep, having no shepherd. And this is such a lovely thing. The note of compassion, which concludes this chapter and section, it's startling, isn't it? You see, God's ideal kings and rulers have all been shepherds. Moses had that training. David had been a shepherd. And the Lord Jesus is the good shepherd. And when we pray the Lord to thrust forth laborers into his harvest, pray that he give them the heart of a shepherd. Pray that the Lord will give you a heart of compassion for the lost. Now let me read these last two verses. Then saith he unto his disciples, the harvest truly is plenteous, but the laborers are few. Pray ye therefore the Lord of the harvest, that he will send forth laborers into his harvest. Now, having said that to them, he sends them forth. And it's always well when you pray for something that you are willing to do it yourself. Because when he asked them to pray, the Lord sent forth laborers into the harvest, guess who he sent forth? he sent these very men that were to pray about it. That is very interesting indeed. In fact, very important, I think, for us to see here that he sent them forth into the harvest. Now, will you notice as we come to chapter 10 that the movement continues? The Lord Jesus, now having given the ethic, come down from the mountain, demonstrated he had the power in these 12 miracles that are enumerated here. He now commissions the 12 apostles to go to the nation Israel and preach the gospel of the kingdom. Now, this is a definite movement here that we have in the Gospel of Matthew. And we see here now that these men are to be sent out, not as forerunners, but they're after runners. They are to go out and they're given credentials by which they can perform miracles. But have you ever noticed John the Baptist never performed a miracle? It's well to note that their title is changed now from disciple to apostle. And it's also interesting to note when we enter this chapter that the number of cults that turn to this chapter to get their authority for some peculiar ministry or conduct. You see, the instructions for the Christian are not found in this chapter. The Christian needs to consider the instruction here in light of the circumstances and conditions under which they were given, and we should be able to interpret it accurately. But let's be very clear about our interpretation. Now, let's get into the chapter a little ways. And when he had called unto him his 12 disciples, he gave them power against unclean spirits to cast them out and to heal all manner of sickness, all manner of disease. Now, this was to be their credentials as they went to the nation Israel. And the prophets in the Old Testament said this would be for the nation Israel. This would be the credentials. Now, notice that having given them this power, they are no longer disciples. Listen to this. Verse 2, now the names of the 12 apostles are these. Not 12 disciples now, but they are apostles. The first, Simon, who's called Peter, Andrew his brother, James the son of Zebedee, John his brother, Philip and Bartholomew, Thomas and Matthew, the publican, James the son of Alphaeus, and Lebbaeus, whose surname was Thaddeus, Simon the Canaanite, and Judas Iscariot, who also betrayed him. Now will you notice, verse 5, these 12 Jesus sent forth and commanded them, saying, now let's note here this commission. This is not given to you and me. To begin with, he says, go not into the way of the Gentiles, and into any city of the Samaritans enter ye not, but go rather to the lost sheep of the house of Israel. Now, if you're going to find your instructions for what you're doing, my friend, in this chapter, then you'll have to limit your ministry to Israel. And you better leave wherever you are right now and get over to Israel as quickly as possible, because this is to be given to the lost sheep of the house of Israel. Now, over in Acts 1:8, our commission is beginning at Jerusalem. You're to go to Judea and Samaria. Here they were to keep out of Samaria, and even to the ends of the earth. That's not here, you see. But go rather to the lost sheep of the house of Israel, and as ye go, preach, saying, the kingdom of heaven is at hand. How was it at hand? In the person of the king. He was in their midst. That is the important thing. And that kingdom today must begin on the inside of you, my friend.

0: Any of these who claim to have these gifts will just raise the dead. I'll be around to see them. But until then, I'm very skeptical, I must confess. The great physician is the one. Here's a doctor I recommend to you today, my beloved, the Lord Jesus Christ. All right, we'll have to leave off right there. May the Lord richly bless you, my beloved.
1: 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I'm Steve Schwetz, and I'm grateful to spend this time with you and looking forward to welcoming you back aboard the Bible bus next time. 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
4: Welcome to In the Market with Janet Parshall. I am so glad we're going to spend the hour together. And because I care for you, and I truly do, I just want to tell you our topic this hour is age appropriate, because we're going to talk about SEX. I spelled it on person in case there's a little one in your car. You can have a conversation later. But I want you to stick around, because this is going to be a Christ-centered conversation about that word that I just told you. 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That's the website. The podcast bears the name of the show. Just put in today's date and look for my conversation with Dr. Julie Slattery. It's going to be a great conversation. Okay, now that we've done that, and I just tell you, I've been sitting on this side of a microphone for a long time, and I consider it such a humbling honor and a privilege to proclaim the name of Jesus without blush, embarrassment, or hesitation. But when we come to this topic, this three-lettered word, wow, the church just kind of falls all over itself. It's absolutely amazing. And yet when you stop and when all else fails, because I love John Adams' statement that facts are stubborn things, here's the facts. God created sex. Wasn't MTV, wasn't some sort of entity out there other than the king himself creates it, note this, in a place of perfection and says, be fruitful and multiply. It tells us later on in his word that the marriage bed is undefiled. It says, rejoice in the bride of your youth. I mean, the list, the Song of Songs, the list goes on and on and on. But we still somehow don't get this right. And somehow this whole conversation gets all bound up in shame and guilt and confusion. And I praise God that he's raised up people who will help us understand God's perspective on this, because that's all that really matters. Oh, listen, this is exactly one of those topics where you do not want the world to teach you theology, because it is perversion as opposed to perfection. And we want to make sure we understand God, the inventor, the creator of sex, and we get his perspective in the first place. So I praise God for someone like Dr. Julie Slattery. She is a clinical psychologist, an author, a speaker. She's the president and co-founder of Authentic Intimacy. So she got a degree from Wheaton, then she got her master's from Biola in psychology, then she got another master's and a doctorate in clinical psychology from Florida Institute of Technology. I knew and loved Julie when she was doing work at Focus on the Family with from 2008 to 2012. And she was not just working there, part of the writing, but she also was co-hosting the broadcast as well. Then in 2012, the Lord called her out of Focus on the Family, where she started Authentic Intimacy. And it is, and there are so few like this, a ministry devoted to reclaiming God's design for sexuality. So then in 2020, she launched another area of the ministry designed to help Christian leaders navigate sexual issues and questions with gospel-centered truth. She's the author of 14 books. She's also the host of the weekly podcast Java with Julie. And the latest book that we're talking about is this. It's very practical, very hands-on, and I'm sure it comes out of the gazillion questions that Julie's been asked over her time that she's been there serving as president and co-founder of Authentic Intimacy. It's called 25 Questions You're Afraid to Ask About Love, Sex, and Intimacy. And yeah, that question you're probably thinking, it's in the book, trust me. So roll up your hands, get your minds ready to think critically and biblically, and let's set our mind on things above as we talk about love, sex, and intimacy. So Julie, I just have to ask you, so what an interesting turn to go from Focus on the Family to founding Authentic Intimacy. First of all, kudos to you, because if you wanted to pick an easy ministry, not this one. And if you're going to take up a subject where the church falls all over itself and get so bound up in the do's and the don'ts, more the don'ts often than the do's, that, you know, we look for answers in all the wrong places and we get in trouble as sheep. So how did the Lord stir in your heart to give birth to this ministry? Because it wasn't without risk. And yet here you are fully in obedience ministering to people in this area. So what happened?
5: Yeah. Well, Janet, I could probably ask you the same question, and you'd probably give me a similar answer. You know, we never get to see on day one what God is going to create when we say yes. And mm-hmm. I think if we did know, we'd probably be too afraid to walk into it. Mm-hmm. So it really was a journey for me of just saying yes to the next thing that God put in front of me. And while I was serving at Focus on the Family and even counseling practice before then, just meeting with so many people who had sexual questions and confusion and brokenness, and they felt like they didn't have safe places to go to find answers. And they may have been discipled in a lot of areas in the church, but they weren't discipled in their sexuality. And God just really burdened my heart through a season of seeking Him that, you know, His people were crying out, God, do you hear me? Do you see me in my pain? Can you give me direction? And that, you know, we needed to respond to that and represent the love of Christ and really disciple people in this area of Christian life. And so it really has been a series of just getting up every day, seeking the Lord, saying yes, and just doing our best to follow Him. And we've just had the opportunity to see Him meet people in their pain, which is so beautiful that it's really not our work. It's just saying yes to His work and rejoicing at what He does.
4: Mm-hmm. That's so reflective of your heart, Julie. Astute listeners heard you make reference to the word pain more than once in the answer that you just gave, which raises, I think, a very important and tender question, which is sex was designed not just for procreation, but for expression, for intimacy, for the reflective nature of God's love for us between the bride and the bridegroom. I mean, the list goes on and on and on. So then why, if we as followers of Christ know that God created this, why does there end up being so much pain in this area?
5: Well, I think in some ways we need to back up and say we're not just talking about sex as an act. We're talking about the fact that God created us as sexual people. And that includes our understanding of what it is to be male and female, our longings, our desires. And one of the reasons that we experience so much pain is because we often replace sex for intimacy. Mm. You can live without sex, but you really can't thrive without intimacy. And so that's a big piece of it. And then we can unpack even more just what the enemy does to separate us from God's design for intimacy with Him and intimacy in marriage relationship.
4: I love that. In fact, let me pick up on that issue of intimacy. So if you're taking notes mentally, sex doesn't necessarily equal intimacy. You can live without sex, Julie says, but that need for intimacy, boy, that's a whole different thing. Let's dig deeper into that when we get back. More with Dr. Julie Slattery after this.
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4: 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She's also the host of the very popular podcast, Jabba with Julie, and the author of multiple books. Her latest is called 25 Questions You're Afraid to Ask About Love, Sex, and Intimacy. And so in those three words, let me go to the last two in particular, because Julie just made a very important statement about sex doesn't necessarily equal intimacy. And again, to repeat, Julie, you can live without sex, but living without intimacy, that's a whole different thing. So it presupposes the Creator's fingerprints in our lives, Julie. Why did God create us for intimacy? And I'm going to guess that primarily that intimacy is with Him. But build on that for me, please.
5: Yeah, absolutely. We have theologians at Moody that can answer this a lot better than I could. But when we really look at our sexuality, we look at, you know, as you mentioned, Genesis chapter 2, in the very beginning of the Bible, we see Adam and Eve created in God's image. We see them naked and unashamed. And we see Moses proclaiming what marriage looks like. A man will leave his father and mother and be united to his wife, and the two will become one flesh. So when we see that in the beginning, if we look throughout all of Scripture, we see references to that one flesh sexual union between a husband and wife spoken metaphorically throughout the Old Testament and the New Testament to represent that we were created for the kind of intimacy that is in covenant with God. And again, we have theologians at Moody that teach about the Old Testament and the New Testament and how God had a covenant with the nation of Israel, and now how God has a covenant through Jesus with His church. And you see bridal and intimacy and sexual language as a metaphor throughout the Scriptures describing that covenant. And so we've got to understand that from the very beginning, God designed male and female. He designed nakedness, vulnerability, marriage, sexuality to be a living picture of the kind of intimacy that He created His people to have with Him. And Janet, I know that's a lot for people to wrap their minds around. If I'm being honest, it probably took me about 5 years to really understand that and the implications of that. But it does help us understand how sex gets so messed up, mm-hmm. how what we're really longing for is not some sexual high or even find somebody that we're sexually compatible with. What we're really longing for is to be in a kind of relationship where we feel known, we feel loved, we feel seen, we have a commitment to faithfulness where that person's never going to leave us. And that's very reflective of who God says that He is with us, that He knows us. Psalm 139 says He knows us intimately. He loves us. And when we are in covenant with Him, He promises that absolutely nothing can separate us from His love in Jesus Christ. And so when we begin to really look at the theology of our sexuality, it helps us then understand why we experience so much connection, even in marriage, and why the enemy is so viciously attacking every aspect of sexuality in our lives, in our culture, and in our communities.
4: So let me, you said something, so many things. Let me go back and pull out this one thread out of what you just wove for us. Excuse me. You talked about the theology of sexuality. You know, there are some people listening. Julie, we're talking to folks from Guam to the Cayman Islands. So big mm-hmm. footprint here where people are going, ooh, you can't put those two words in the same sentence. Wait a minute. You just talked about the references to the bride and intimacy all the way through the Scriptures and the companionship and just that closeness that we feel with God. So how did we get to the point, more importantly, where we thought that somehow our theology was exclusive of sexuality? Is it because we we ceded that to the world, and we felt that was such a worldly thing that we lost the fact that it started in Genesis?
5: Yeah, I think that's part of it. But again, I also really believe that, I don't think this is too strong of language, that there are demonic forces that don't want us to get this. Mm-hmm. Because when we understand it, it's such a powerful, transformative picture of God's love that it not just changes how we steward our sexuality, it actually changes how we receive who God is. Yeah. And so if we look historically, you know, even in the Old and New Testament, there are always forces and culture that have twisted sexuality. And I also think we need to realize we all have a theology of sexuality. We're just not aware of it. Mm. And so we have some people that have a theology of sexuality that looks a lot more like the world or the culture that says God created sex to make me happy. He created sex to be the fullest expression of what I want and who I am and what I feel myself to be. And some of us have a theology of sexuality that's really legalism. It's rule-based. God created sex, and I better not mess it up. Mm-hmm. And if I do mess it up, I don't know if I can ever be truly forgiven. And so we all have a way of integrating God and sexuality, but it's usually not explicit, and we don't talk about it, and so we don't bring it to the scripture and really look at the fuller story of what God says about our sexuality and what the gospel says about our sexuality.
4: It's so good. Julie, do you think it's interesting? And I loved what you said, and I concur 100% about the demonic influences here, because I think Satan's game plan is always to take perfection and turn it into perversion. But isn't it interesting that in the garden, when sin comes in, oops, immediately they knew they were naked and they had to cover themselves. And the core question I think so often for us is, ooh, it's their nakedness. No, it isn't. It means that at that moment, their intimacy with God was broken because of sin. That's profound when you think about it.
5: Yeah, it really is. I mean, we began hiding. And, you know, I think in our culture today, because things have become so perverse, if I've heard one person say, we don't use the fig leaves anymore to cover our private parts. We use the fig leaves to cover our face. And that's really what pornography does. It's what the hookup culture does. We don't know how to be seen and known first by God and then in relationship with other people.
4: See, nobody does this like Julie. This is why I'm so thankful we're having this conversation. And if this is an area where you've been struggling, and I'm going to use Julie's word because I think she's very compassionately in tune. If there is pain in your life on this particular topic, then you, A, want to follow Julie very closely and get deeply involved with Authentic Intimacy. 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And we'll get to some of those questions when we get back.
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18: We read in the Quran, God forgives whom he pleases and tortures whom he pleases. 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
4: We have the privilege of spending the hour with Dr. Julie Slattery, who is the president and co-founder of Authentic Intimacy. She's the host of Java with Julie. She's written multiple books, and I just praise God that he has raised her up to really speak into this part of our lives, because it's right there at the beginning of the Bible. But boy, because we live in a sin-sick, fallen world whose mailing address is East of Eden, we just don't get this right so often. So in the latest book that Julie has written, she culled together 25 questions, and I guess I'm pretty sure that if Julie wanted to, it would be 25,000 questions, but Moody couldn't publish a book that big, but I bet all those questions are out there. She put together 25 questions you're afraid to ask about love, sex, and intimacy. So it does raise an interesting question, Julie. Out of the plethora of work that you've done for a long period of time on this, how did you cull this down to just 25? And did they come from your speaking, from hearing people, from people who talk to you vis-a-vis the podcast? Why these 25?
5: Yeah, very good question. Actually, this book I rewrote. So the first version of this book was published by Moody in 2015, I believe. And so the questions were even different back then. So I started with compiling the 25 questions originally just based on, at that point, I was mostly ministering to women, the questions that women were asking, and I would say also the questions underneath the questions that women were asking. Mm-hmm. And so it wasn't that hard to kind of boil it down to hear the things I hear every day. And then I really felt the need to rewrite it because, first of all, the ministry has evolved to not just be a women's ministry, but kind of an everyone's ministry. And the questions have changed, and in some ways, the way I've approached the answers have changed. And so there's a lot of new questions in this book because I think the pain points and the questions that our culture is kind of pressing on into the church are different today than they even were back in 2015.
4: I find that fascinating, and I bet I'm not the only one thinking this right now. Can you give me a couple of examples of what 10 years forward we'd be asking now that we didn't ask then?
5: I see questions happening now about polyamorous relationships. In other words, you know, people being married to several people or living in, there's a movement of living in sort of pods of people where you exchange sexual partners. That's a growing trend. I think pornography is starting to take on the form of artificial intelligence and sex bots and romantic partners that are based in AI kind of technology. So we're going to have lots of questions about that. I'm sure you're aware of the news that it was maybe a few months ago of somebody actually marrying an artificial intelligence kind of bot. And we're going to see more of that where you can create your own fantasy, not just sexually, but also romantically and in terms of intimate connection. So, and then we're going to have this more of the same questions we have. We'll have, unfortunately, probably more trauma, more abuse, more addiction, more brokenness in marriage, unless the Lord dramatically intervenes. And that's what we hope for and pray for, and that's what we work for.
4: Yeah. Amen to that. Let me pick up on your AI statement, because I think that that illustration alone underscores powerfully exactly what you said before about sex doesn't equal intimacy. You can live without sex, but you can't live without intimacy. I mean, one, I don't know how you can try to sexualize a machine. That's what AI is. It's zeros and ones. Mm-hmm. It's a programmer. It's a machine. But what I think what we're seeing, and it isn't just the people who go so far as to marry, but have these relationships with them, because AI finds itself fertile soil in people who are struggling with loneliness. Well, what's the subtext of that? It's intimacy. So this movement, and that's why I don't think this technology is value neutral by any stretch of the imagination. Mm-hmm. So this technology steps in and says, we can artificially, no pun intended, create the intimacy that you're looking for, even to go so far as to have someone delusionally think, I can have a marriage relationship with a machine. Boy, that tells us that, well, let me ask you, how does the church then get to the core question of not sex? Yes, it cannot avoid this, but if the superseding question here is intimacy, how do we address that in the church?
5: Yeah, boy, that's really the framework that my work has taken in the last few years of really trying to tackle that question, because I do feel like these are all symptoms of something much more foundational. Mm. When we talk about sexuality, we tend to create silos of different struggles. Even within church culture, you have your groups of people that might be struggling with pornography. You have a category of people that are struggling with marriage issues. You have loneliness issues and issues around singleness. You have trauma and abuse issues, LGBT kinds of questions. But ultimately, this is all part of the same journey of asking core questions about why did God create us to be sexual in the first place? Mm-hmm. What does sexual wholeness look like? And what do I do with my brokenness? Those are the three questions that the church has to be able to answer. And I think because we've been silent for so many generations, we're just trying to catch up with all the questions that are coming at us without having the time to really be thoughtful and prayerful about what's the spiritual journey underneath these questions. And so my heart is really to teach this concept of sexual discipleship. How do we actually disciple people in their sexuality and teach them how to see sexuality through a gospel and a discipleship framework instead of just addressing problems?
4: Wow. Quick question, Julie, as we go to break. For authentic intimacy, are the majority of the people that you work with professing believers?
5: I would say the majority are, and almost all of them would be God-fearing at some level. But it's sometimes a discipleship path where, you know, really to them receiving Jesus as Savior and Lord. Because I believe every sexual question also leads to a spiritual question.
4: Amen. Could not agree more. Oh, this hour is going far too quickly. Dr. Julie Slattery is with us. Among her many books, her latest, 25 Questions You're Afraid to Ask About Love.
6: 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Good afternoon. It's John Hemmer. I saw this question last night. I instantly thought, okay, today I got to ask you this question. So here it is, all right? If you had one more day of your life, how much would that day be worth to you? If you knew that 24 hours from right now, you knew it would be done. Everything would be gone. You'd go to heaven. That's all good. But this would be it. Now think about that. Would you live differently the next 24 hours? Would you treat other people differently? So here's the question. Why can't we do that every day in our lives? Why can't we live like we think that it could all be over in 24 hours? Why don't we reach out to those that we need to reach out to? Why don't we tell people that we love them? Why don't we really be the church while we still can? You know what I'm saying? More in the market is next on Moody Radio.
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21: Hi, this is Pastor Jason Akers. Consider this. God's plans always stand. Proverbs 19:21 says, "Many are the plans in the mind of a man, but it is the purpose of the Lord that will stand." Most of us wake up every day uncertain of what it will bring. It's only as we look back that sometimes we better understand. For example, one day I woke up to my parents telling me that we were moving to the northeast side of town. It wouldn't have been that big a deal to me if it hadn't been for the fact that this would have been my fifth school in 5 years. I met some guys at my new school who became close friends. One of them convinced me to consider going to a school in the Chicagoland area. It was there that I met my future wife. I often think, what if I woke up that day without my parents telling me we're moving? See, the purposes of the Lord are the ones that stand. This is Pastor Jason Akers, and you can learn more about our church by visiting theheightsgospel.com. That's theheightsgospel.com.
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4: 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You know, there are just some people who so beautifully exemplify their relationship with Jesus Christ. And Dr. Julie Slattery is just one of those people. She's a clinical psychologist, an author, a speaker, and the president and co-founder of Authentic Intimacy. She started that all the way back in 2012. And then in 2020, she launched another area of the ministry to help Christian leaders navigate sexual issues and questions with gospel-centered truth. She's written 14 books. She's the host of the weekly podcast, Java with Julie. And she joins us today because she has a new book. This one is called 25 Questions You're Afraid to Ask About Love, Sex, and Intimacy. And that's what it is. It is 25 questions that you can pretty much guess. You may have asked them yourself that are included in this book. So I want to go to some of these questions if I can, Julie. And one of them is this idea of getting rid of the chains, the bondage, if you will, of sexual sin. You're the clinician. At what point do you say to someone, this isn't a struggle, this is now an addiction? Is there a distinction between the two?
5: Yeah, for sure. There's a lot of debate in the psychological community about the validity of a sexual addiction, but I truly believe we can call it one when it has some of the same characteristics of other addictions. There's a tolerance level, for example, with pornography, what somebody might look at last year is not going to be enough for them to experience the same euphoria or response that it would take this year. We also see where it's interfering with daily life in terms of interfering with relationships or work or functioning. There's research to show that a repeated pornography use, for example, creates depression and anxiety and relationship problems. And then also you can't stop. And so there are an awful lot of people who want to stop acting out sexually or looking at pornography, and they can't. And that can create a lot of frustration and I think also a lot of just shame in their relationship with God. Like, God, I'm trying to stop this secret sin, and no matter what I do, I just can't seem to stop. And so I definitely think that there are addictive qualities to sexual kinds of things. And Janet, in some ways, that's by God's design. Now, why do I say that? Because the way our brain responds to something that's sexual, particularly if something's new and sexual, it actually forms very strong neural pathways of pleasure and connection. And God designed it that way so that when a man and woman enter into the covenant of marriage, sex actually becomes a very bonding and deepening, and in some ways creating a healthy dependency on one another, where I want to be with my spouse. I look forward to being with my spouse. This is something that gives me pleasure. Of course, the enemy and our broken, sinful world would take God's design that was meant to be for our flourishing and twist it against us so that it becomes something that creates bondage and slavery. And there are an awful lot of people who love Jesus, but feel trapped and in bondage to some sort of sexual acting out that creates shame and distance in their relationship with God. And they can be at a really desperate place, even of doubting their salvation, doubting the goodness of God, and again, even a dark place of depression.
4: Wow. And I'm sure that someone who's caught in this web of pornography, and I'm so glad you brought up the physiology. I mean, to me, it's fascinating that you're literally carving these grooves of neural pathways. And, you know, it's like any addiction. You were satisfied at this level. Now you're not. Now you have to go to the next level, and the next level, and the next level. But there's also, and forgive my Washingtonian perspective on this, it's supply side economics. This is not victimless. When you realize that people are trafficked to get into this industry, it's a multi-billion dollar business. And not everybody that you're seeing on a screen is doing it out of their own volition. Very often they're doing it at the because they're being threatened or because they were trapped into some economic situation and told the only way they can pay their arrears is by performing like this. So there's that aspect. But let me go to another part of this. And I bet you've heard this because I've been asked this question, too, which is, well, there's not a problem because we're a husband and wife and we're married and we bring pornography in the bedroom. So it's just a tool that we use as a husband and wife. Mm-hmm. I have a problem with that, but I want to hear your take on that.
5: Yeah, I have a problem with it too. And I would go so far as to say, I think that's not what God would want us to be engaging in as a husband and wife. And even if we go back to the neurobiology that we just mentioned, what that is doing is creating pathways in your brain that associate sex with somebody other than your spouse, even if you're physically present with your spouse. When we read the beautiful and erotic poetry of Song of Solomon, we see that God gives great blessing to a married couple discovering and experiencing pleasure together, but is in within the confines of their relationship, not just in the flesh, but what they're experiencing and thinking about and feeling. And so God created sex to be an all sensory experience between a husband and wife. And what pornography does in marriage is it says, I will use your body, but my mind and my heart is being trained to respond to somebody other than you. And so ultimately what that does is it might create in the moment a more euphoric kind of response or high. But what it's also doing is creating a barrier of intimacy. And so there are a lot of couples who have learned to be sexually active with each other, but never to be sexually intimate with each other. And I think that this is true of a lot of Christian couples, even if they're not using pornography. They know how to be physically naked, but they don't understand the deeper call to actually be on a journey of intimacy and nakedness at every level.
4: Well, that's so well said. So let me just, and again, there's deeper answers to a lot of questions in this book, friends. I just want to give you a flyover, and perhaps that I'm asking a question you might have as well. So I hope I'm serving you that way. So let me go to this idea, and you touched on it before about polyamory. One of the things I like to do on Friday is play what I call wolf audio. And these are ravenous wolves, the kind that Jesus refers to in Matthew 18, who purport to be people of religiosity with all of the garments, but what comes out of their mouth is anything but the straight stick of truth. I actually was listening to this pastor advocating for polyamory as a way of celebrating Christ and how it was an acceptable idea in the scriptures. Well, It's funny because we've been digging, Craig and I, through First and Second Chronicles. And when you realize how many wives and how many concubines Solomon had, that didn't work out so good for him. So anybody that thinks that this is God's idea of being a good relationship, it isn't. But it does give rise to this. And I think there's a tie in here to pornography, that you weren't satisfied here, so you have to go here. Mm-hmm. So now we have multiple partners in the relationship. And that's also one of the reasons why I asked earlier, if the majority of the people that you serve through Authentic Intimacy are Bible-believing Christians, which means this is not an outside-the-church question, this is an inside-the-church question. Why would someone want to? And help me step into the mind as the clinical psychologist. Help me step into the mind of a person who says, we need to bring a third person in. I don't want anyone near my husband, so I can't even begin to comprehend that. So talk to me about why this is a choice. Again, this is the falling away, again, east of Eden. Why do you think that would make things better in the marriage bed, not worse?
5: Well, we really live in a day and age that says sexuality is about self-expression and fulfillment and the greatest pleasure. And with any cultural movement, it is going to impinge onto the people of God. We see this with in the Old Testament with their idolatry and worship of foreign gods. We see it in the New Testament with Judaism and just the paganism of the Roman cultures around them. And we see it today. And so we have to understand that we might believe strongly about what the Bible says about a lot of things, but because we haven't really spent a lot of time discipling in the area of sexuality, we just kind of buy the lie of the world that is repeated over and over and over again in media and songs and school curriculum that says, if you want to be whole, live your authentic life, discover who you are sexually, and have the freedom to live that out. As long as you're not hurting anyone, that's what wholeness looks like. Hmm. And so if you buy that, even at a subconscious level, it sets your framework to say, what would make me happy? Who am I attracted to? What's my arousal pattern? And that means that that can look anything from, I'm not compatible with my spouse anymore, so I'm in a divorce and marry somebody I'm more compatible with. It can mean a Christian single saying, I need to sleep with somebody to find out if we're sexually compatible and I'm going to be happy sexually before I commit to marriage. Or it can look like polyamory, where it's like, well, I don't know. I kind of like guys and girls, and I like the variety. That will make me happy. That will make me fulfilled. And so when we start with that presupposition, then you know this well, Janet, we can look through scripture and pick out a few verses that seem to support that. We can do that pretty much with almost anything. But when you look at the whole story, the whole law, the prophets, what Jesus said about sexuality and the purpose of marriage, you just can't support that in any way. God created sex not to be an expression of us, but ironically, to be a revelation of him, that he loves us with a covenant-making love that's faithful, that's intimate, that is pleasurable and joyful, and that ultimately we're going to experience with him in eternity.
4: Wow. In that same vein, and I think you, the way you answered would probably spill over to the next question, which is, I am surprised, and probably it doesn't surprise you, but it does me, that I'm seeing such an uptick in the numbers of people cohabitating. Now, you know, I lived through the 60s and the sexual revolution, and if it felt good, do it, let it all hang out, et cetera, et cetera. And we saw this major uptick in cohabitation. As I've looked at the numbers here in D.C., there are actually more people cohabitating now than they were in the 60s. Can I get your insight into that and why, again, particularly within the church, capital C Universal, this is another one of those areas where we've tepidly accepted it and thought that somehow it becomes justifiable. Remember, there are 25 questions that you might be afraid to ask about sex, love, and intimacy in this new book that Julie's written. So get it, because I'm not anywhere near touching on all 25. Fabulous, hopeful, helpful, and healing. That's what the book's all about. Back after this.
6: Good afternoon. It's John Hemmer. We are celebrating 100 years of ministry this Sunday morning. I'm so excited about this. I want to invite you to be here for Sunday praise. You and I are going to listen to live music that's been featured here on Moody over the past 100 years. We are going way back. It's going to be amazing. So, Sunday morning, right here, join me. I'd love to have you along. More In the Market is next.
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2: In Mumbai, India, children as young as 8 are under the daily threat of being trafficked and sold into the red light areas, and they have no hope for the future. 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Hope, life change. Your generosity does that. 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Moody to 30901.
3: A senior citizen center discriminated against Christians. Stay tuned.
23: Today's legal case is from the files of the Christian Law Association. Here's attorney David Gibbs Jr.
3: Eloise lived in a lovely senior center in the state of Texas. She enjoyed the company of several other Christians, and they met together for Bible studies and other Christian activities. When she approached the staff at the senior center about placing their Bible study on the calendar for it, she was told it could not be done. Eloise contacted us at the Christian Law Association. Our attorneys explained that if some groups could advertise on their calendar, then all of the groups must be allowed, including her Bible study. Armed with this information, she was able to receive fair treatment. We defend at the Christian Law Association the Christian's liberty in all cases, large and small. Eloise had every right to be treated fairly. Her faith could not be discriminated against, and it was a blessing for them to have their Bible study and Christian activities on the calendar of this lovely senior center.
23: Our free newsletter addresses lots of issues, like the ones we've been discussing today. It's an invaluable tool. 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
4: Dr. Julie Slattery is the president and co-founder of Authentic Intimacy. She's the host of JABA with Julie. She's a prolific author, and her latest book is called 25 Questions You're Afraid to Ask About Love, Sex, and Intimacy. It's practical, it's hands-on, and it's so full of encouragement. So I want to dovetail on what I asked before, and I think there's a parallel between our question about polyamory and cohabitation. But again, I expect the world to live like the world. It's when it works its way into the church that I stop and say, okay, I'm not pointing fingers, I'm not being accusatory. My immediate response, typical firstborn, is how do we fix this? So why is it that we're seeing an increase in cohabitation in the church where a man's to leave his father, a woman leaves a mother, they jump, the two become one flesh, as you said to earlier? This is, you know, you don't test run anything here. Why do we think somehow this is acceptable?
5: Some of it is because we have kind of watered down our understanding of marriage in general. I've been to a lot of different marriage conferences, read a lot of marriage books, and it has become increasingly common within Christian circles to talk about marriage the way the world talks about love and romance. That basically you got to find your soulmate, you got to find the person who's going to make you happy. It's really about an exchange of you do this, meet my needs, and then I'll do this and meet your needs, which is a contract. And it really makes you approach love and sex and marriage as a consumer. Who is going to make me the most happy? And that's created, I think, a lot of paralysis for some singles who are terrified of marrying the wrong person. But it's also created this idea of I get one chance at this, and so I don't want to blow it. And so it's like, okay, let me just try this out and make sure we're compatible. But I think also going along that thinking is that what does a ring really matter? You know, like what's the difference between living together if we love each other and getting married? And that is sort of like an indictment, I think, on the church at large. And I would include myself in this. I'm not casting blame, but we have not taught covenant, what it is, what a covenant marriage is, and how a Christian marriage is called to be very different than what a cultural marriage is. It's not, I love you until I don't anymore, or I'm committed to this until my needs aren't getting met, or I find somebody else who's more compatible with me. And if we don't teach marriage, then there's no reason for people who are pursuing love and intimacy to actually know why a Christian marriage is a covenant and not just some kind of arrangement that's self-serving.
4: Yeah. Julie, do you think some of this is a result of the increase in divorce, that there are so many wounded people? I mean, I think there's a very specific reason why God says that he hates divorce. It is so wounding. And that perhaps having this kind of cohabitation period means you are kind of test running it. But in reality, it's also kind of a shield over your heart where you can think, you know, if this doesn't work, I can walk out because, hey, I'm not married. But by the same token, I can stay here, try it out, and then maybe I won't be hurt. And maybe this relationship will last and I don't have to see another divorce in my life like my parents divorced.
5: Yeah, absolutely. So if you are cohabiting and you guys break up, that's painful, but it's not as public. And it seems in your mind like that's going to be easier to move on with. Like, I haven't changed my name. We haven't combined all our resources. We didn't have a big wedding. And so I do think there's a lot of reason why people are afraid of marriage. And cohabitation feels like a safer bet than marriage does. And again, it comes down to teaching that God never designed marriage to be find the person who's going to make you the most happy. He designed it to be a covenant that you work out together in sickness and in health, in good times and in bad, till death do us part.
4: Yeah, I love that. It really, God has a wonderful sense of humor. And I say that because we let the fairy tales tell the story and they lived happily ever after. Really? Because last time I checked, it's two sinners under one roof. Good luck with that. You know, I mean, you really do have to, quote, work it out under the covenant. So I love that. I don't know about your marriage, Julie, but I have to tell you that marriage is one of the best places in the world to get your points filed down. I mean, this is why I think to myself, boy, if my husband will let me know if I've done something that isn't right. And my first response is always, oh, I wasn't like Jesus. In fact, I've been ruminating on the verse lately that the beauty of a quiet and gentle spirit is precious in the sight of the Lord. So when you feel that response to talk back again, it's like, no, you can give something precious, not only to your husband, but to the Lord here by being quiet and gentle in your response. That's the whittling that gets done. Is it easy? Is it fun? Absolutely not. But I thank the Lord for the whittling he's done in my life for over 50 years.
5: Wow. Over 50 years. Congratulations. it is huge spiritual formation, but we also have to remember that it points to God's love.
4: Yes.
5: And I'm so thankful that God's not just cohabiting with me for as long as he feels like it, that he has made an everlasting covenant with us, that I'm never going to lose him. And we have to remember that marriage and sex are meant to paint that picture in an earthly imperfect way. God is not engaging with us based on our behavior. He's engaging with us based on his character. And that's what a godly marriage is supposed to, in real life, everyday life, paint a picture of.
4: Wow. Very pragmatic, hands-on question. And by the way, the book has lots of very pragmatic answers to pragmatic questions. What if the biggest problem, you really in love each other as a husband and a wife, but sex is just not your thing, or he doesn't get it, or I don't want to understand why she's not happy. I mean, those are very, very difficult conversations. How do you counsel people to say you have to step into this territory and there's a right and a wrong way to do it? What's the right way to have these conversations?
5: Yeah, first of all, if that's your experience, you're not alone. The research would show that about 90% of couples have some kind of difference, even in just desire and, you know, how often they'd want to have sex. So most couples, at least for stretches of their marriage, are going to have this kind of disconnection. And it's really important that you talk about it. It's really important, I think, that you level set again to say, okay, what's our goal here? You know, our goal isn't just to have a perfect marriage. It's to learn how to love each other through the gift of sex. And so we have a lot of resources at Authentic Intimacy, including another book called God, Sex, and Your Marriage, that are really designed to help couples navigate some of these difficult conversations and build a sex life that really

0: 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Lord bless you, Julie. Thank you. Thank you, friends. We'll see you next time on In the Market with Janet Parshall.
1: 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Good afternoon. It's John Hemmer. The other day, I saw this at Walmart, and I thought, no, no, no, no, no, no, no, no, no.
2: Here's Western Alaska's weather forecast from KICY AM 850. For eastern Norton Sound and the Nulato Hills, including Hilliklit and Koyuk. Today, scattered showers, highs in the lower 60s. Northwest winds 225 with gusts up to 40. And tonight, mostly cloudy, scattered showers, lows in the 40s, west winds to 25. For St. Lawrence Island, including Gamble and Savunga, today partly sunny, highs in the mid-50s, west winds to 15. And tonight, partly cloudy, lows in the lower 40s, west winds to 15. For the Bering Strait coast, including Tin City and Diomede, today, cloudy, scattered showers, highs in the mid-40s, northwest winds to 25. And tonight, mostly cloudy, lows in the lower 40s, northwest winds to 20. For the Yukon Delta coast, including Amanik and Mountain Village, there's a high surf advisory in effect until 4 p.m. this afternoon. Today's forecast, mostly cloudy, scattered showers, highs in the mid-50s, northwest winds to 30 with gusts up to 45. And tonight, partly cloudy, lows in the mid-40s, west winds to 20. For the lower Yukon River, including St. Mary's and Marshall, today, cloudy, scattered showers, highs in the lower 60s, west winds to 25 with gusts to around 40. And tonight, partly cloudy, lows in the mid-40s, west winds to 20. For the Kuskokwim Delta, including Eek and Lower Kuskokwim, today, mostly cloudy, a slight chance of rain, highs in the lower 60s, west winds to 30 with gusts up to 45. And tonight, partly cloudy, lows in the upper 40s, west winds to 20. And for the southern Sioux Peninsula coast, including Nome and Solomon, today, mostly cloudy with scattered showers, highs in the upper 50s, northwest winds to 25. And tonight, partly cloudy, lows in the lower 40s, northwest winds to 20. I'm Cody, and that's your weather forecast from KICY AM 850.

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0: to In the Market with Janet Parshall. Thank you so much for spending the hour with us. And I want to tell you, we're going to open the phone lines this hour. So you're going to need this 877. I had to remember the number, 877-548-3675. That's 877-548-3675. Dr. Linda Mintel is in the house, and you know and love her because she has such clear, wonderful teachings on the human condition, does a wonderful job, by the way, in encouraging us to understand how we are fearfully and wonderfully made, who we are in Jesus Christ, and how to deal with the reality of the world around us, like things like stress and anxiety. And that's actually what we're going to focus on this hour, the idea of anxiety and stress. If you have never been anxious or stressful in your life, please raise your hand. The buses will wait. Yeah, it's just part of the human condition, is it not? So when it happens in our lives, how do we make sure we really handle it in the right way? And then Dr. Linda Mintel has even written a piece lately that says that our stress might be, well, it might be a strength in our life as well. How does that all work? I'm not quite sure, but we're going to find out. I want to remind you again, 877-548-3675. That's our number, and you're going to be able to ask any question you've got of Dr. Linda Mintel. Who is she? I'm glad you asked. She is a woman who's brilliant, by the way. She's godly. She has her PhD in urban health and clinical psychology. She's a national expert on mental health. She has specialized in the treatment of eating disorders, anxiety, depression, pain management. She's got over 30 years worth of clinical experience. She's written multiple best-selling books. She's got over 20 book titles to her name. She hosts her own radio program. She's a professor. She's a national speaker. I told you a lot here. Winner of the Mom's Choice Award, a national news consultant, a feature writer for BeliefNet. The list goes on and on and on. DrLindaMintel.com is her website. And a book that's going to be referred to a lot in our conversation is one that she did that sold out. And now I hope it's not sold out again, because it's called Hope and Healing for Anxiety, A Guide to Manage Stress and Overcome Anxiety. But even more importantly, Linda has just written one of these interesting articles that really and truly says that you can really turn around and maybe your stress might end up helping you somehow. Don't quite get it, but we're going to find out. Linda, the warmest of welcomes. Thank you so much for joining me. Thank you for the prolific ways in which you interact with the community. If I were to ask you, if somebody said, well, you do an awful lot of teaching. Who is it you teach on a regular basis, and what do you teach?
1: Well, I teach medical students, so I'm teaching future doctors, Janet, how to understand better mental health, psychiatric diagnoses. And so we do talk about, I'm going to be doing that in a few weeks. I'm going to be doing the psychiatry course. I also teach ethics to medical students. So two ethic courses that I have, and I run a clerkship in the psychiatric rotation for students in their clinical years. So I do a lot, but it's all really geared towards helping medical students understand body, soul, and spirit. And I have the great fortune of being able to do this and incorporating my Christian faith, because I work for an osteopathic school, medical school, and that is Body Margaret, their philosophy. And we always talk about the Christian faith and how that impacts everything we do. So what a privilege that is, to be training the next generation of doctors and being able to talk about our faith.
0: Wow, that's so wonderful. Linda, is it because there's a biblical worldview where you teach that they see this triune intersection between body, mind, and spirit? Are we seeing in other areas of medicine, in other academic settings, are they recognizing the triune nature of the human being? Because you do, and that school does, but does all of medicine recognize that?
1: Well, it's interesting, because there are two sort of branches of medicine with doctors. One is what's called an allopathic school. That's an MD degree that you get. And that type of degree, and a little bit slower to embracing body, mind, and spirit. But now, in recent years, and I can think of my friend who you probably have had on your show, Everett Worthington, who writes on forgiveness, one of the leading experts in the world, forgiveness. And years ago, Janet, he had trouble even getting an article published in any major journal on that topic. Well, now, that is a great topic, and there's multiple publications, and he was one of the people who did a lot of that lead research. So yes, they're warming up. But interestingly enough, osteopathic medicine started in the 1800s by a man named A.T. Stills, who was a physician. And he got really tired of the fact that we didn't look at the whole person. And I believe he was a Methodist minister at that time as well. And so he brought in this notion of the body, the mind, and the spirit are all connected. They're interconnected. You can't deal with one and not deal with the other. And so the osteopathic medical profession has been dealing with the spirit since its inception. Now, how does that get played out in lots of different schools? A lot of times it can be Eastern religion or other types of religious practices. My understanding is it's not always the Christian view, but there are Catholic medical schools that embrace the Catholic tradition as well. So it's there now in medicine, and it's so interesting to me because every time I present something from a scientific perspective, I go, and this is borne out in the Bible, especially when the science accurately says this is what's going on. We can point back to the Bible and say, God knew this because God is our designer. He created us. He created us body, mind, and spirit. So it all interconnects, and it's just really fun to teach from a Christian worldview.
0: Wow. Thank you for that. And I'm so glad I pulled over to the side of the road because I think this is fascinating. Let me go back to something else you said. How do you prepare as a professor to teach about ethics? I mean, that's a fascinating area. I know that there's ethics in different disciplines, but in medicine, particularly when you make life and death decisions, ethics are at the forefront.
1: Yeah, they are. And they've become very prominent on the boards for students who are studying to become doctors. So there is a lot. And I actually do have a session on worldview when we begin. So basic principles of ethics, things like autonomy and beneficence and all of the different principles, but also worldview and how does worldview impact every not only legal, but medical, ethical decision that you make. And so there's a broad range of topics we have to cover, end of life and a lot of other things, HIPAA and all the things that we have to talk about. But again, we can look at it from how does your worldview impact what you're going to do and the decisions you're going to make.
0: Wow, absolutely fascinating. Absolutely fascinating. All right, so when we come back, Linda wrote an article recently called When Stress Becomes Your Strength. How does that work? And then I want to take any question you've got on stress and anxiety, what you're struggling with, and how you can find some hope. 877-548-3675. More with Dr. Linda Mitchell right after this.
2: 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It's John Hemmer. Thanks to C.H. Hansen, you can book your cabin right now for the upcoming Moody Radio cruise to Alaska. 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
0: 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Dr. Linda Bintel is our guest, a wonderful teacher, author, speaker, writer, and I'm so glad she comes and visits with us on a regular basis. So today we're taking your questions on the subject of stress and anxiety, and who among us hasn't experienced both? To varying degrees, I'll grant you, but something that we experience this side of Eden. 877-548-3675. So Linda, I'd love to start with the clinician's perspective on this. If you could describe for me when a clinician says, oh, you're dealing with a lot of stress, that word probably has an implied definition in the lives of most of us. But from a clinician's vantage point, how do you define stress?
1: Well, it's like you said, stress is normal in everyday life, right? We all have it, just like you said. And we spend a lot of time really talking about how to manage stress, and stress management is a very important skill that all of us have to work on. And the better we are at that, the better we're going to keep our bodies calm and our brains thinking well, and we're going to be healthier in the long run. So we talk a lot about stress and stress management, but when stress builds up and when you have more stress than you have resources, and we can really talk about that in terms of spiritual, because we always have spiritual resources and sometimes we just don't turn to them. But when stress really builds up and it becomes chronic, then what happens a lot of times is that chronic stress really activates the body and it becomes anxiety. And so we have to be very careful that we're taking on the stress of the day, that we're using it. And we also have to be careful, Janet, that we're not always thinking of stress as something bad. Like, we don't always have to get rid of it. So whenever you have a feeling of something like butterflies or racing hearts and nervousness, sometimes that's really getting you ready to grow rather than necessarily making you fall apart. So it really is a matter of how much and how well you manage it and how you interpret that stress when you encounter it.
0: So is that what you mean by stress becoming your strength?
1: Yeah, so there's a really weird word. It's not a word I've ever used in clinical practice, but it's called eustress, and it's spelled E-U, stress. You say you. And so that is a positive, beneficial type of stress. So here's a great example of that. I grew up skiing, snow skiing, and I was in ski club when I was in high school. And I skied a little bit when I was in college and a little bit later on. But then I had a really long period of time where I didn't ski. My brother, my middle brother, lives in Vermont and now Maine. And when he was living in Vermont, it was years later after I had skied, he said, well, come on, when you're here next, let's go skiing. Let's just do it. I said, well, it's been a long time since I've been on the slopes. And he goes, it's like riding a bike. Just, it'll just all come back to you. So I'm on the lift, Janet. We're going up the mountain and I see a black diamond. Then I see two black diamonds. Then I see three black diamonds, and anybody who skis knows what that means. It means the slope is getting steeper and harder. And I'm looking at my brother, and he goes, yeah, it's like riding a bike. And he jumps off the lift, and I'm standing at this on this mountaintop. I swear it looked vertical. It looked vertical to me. And I was terrified. Now, I think that qualifies as stress. So I sat there, and I went, what am I? And then I sort of remembered what I had learned about what you can do with stress and what. So instead of interpreting that as this is going to be horrible, I'm going to die, which were, you know, I have to admit were my first thoughts. But I grabbed those thoughts and I thought, you know what? This is a challenge. So instead of getting all worked up here at the top of the mountain, because I actually have no choice, I have to get down. What can I do to problem solve that stress? So now I'm doing is I'm reinterpreting that stress away from anxiety into a challenge. Now, my problem solving was this. I went over to the powder on the side of the trail, and I got down on my bottom, and I slowly walked my skis down while I was sitting down. It took me an hour to get down. But it was a challenge. So my point on that crazy story is, you know, stress can be good if we embrace it and at times, and if we interpret it as a challenge rather than always thinking of it as something terrible that happens in our life. Now, that's not always the case because there are terrible things that happen, but it's all about the managing, the interpreting, understanding the resources you have, and sometimes reinterpreting that stress and definitely getting a hold of your thoughts.
0: Wow. What a wonderful story. I'm going to weave our callers' questions in and out of our comments. Linda, 877-548-3675. Mark, thank you for joining us in Illinois. Your question, please.
7: Yeah, my basic problem is that when I casually listen to music, I memorize it easily. But when I know I have to memorize something, as in for a church choir, then it won't stick. And I have a feeling this has to do with misplaced anxiety or excessive anxiety. And I'm wondering if Linda could recommend a specialist that I would see or a book that I would read to get my mind relaxed in a church choir setting when I have to memorize music. And I'm totally blind, so I can't read music. So I'm wondering how to rechannel or redirect my anxiety that seems to be getting in the way of things sticking in my memory.
1: So this is a great description, Mark, of what's going on, because it has a lot of key elements of what you have to do with anxiety. So it sounds like it's the pressure of having to do it. It's one thing when you can just listen and you can remember things, but when you have to have something and then you have to perform it on top of it. So a lot of people have anxiety over, I have to do this task and then I have to perform it well. And, you know, and people will be listening to me, especially in a church choir. I sang in church choirs for years. And, you know, the person next to you can hear if you're off or you're making a bad note, all those kind of things. So it's that pressure that is coming at you. Now, what you can do, I have a workbook. It's a great workbook called Hope and Healing for Anxiety. It will walk you exactly through this, because you have to calm down the body in order for the mind to re-engage. And then you can focus your attention at the task on hand. But a lot of it has to do with calming the body, redirecting those thoughts. And if we need to talk a little bit more about that, we can in just a moment.
0: Yeah, but we'll do it on the other side of the break, Mark. So stick around. 877-548-3675. Dr. Linda Mental is our guest. Our topic is stress and anxiety and why there is hope and healing for both. So this is an hour of encouragement. Back after this.

0: imagine getting this kind of news. Karen Collins was in her 20s. She was newly married, and then her husband, Michael, was diagnosed with stage 4 cancer.
1: And he told me, and I just cried because I didn't really know what the plan was.
0: There was another fear, too, the medical bills. And thankfully, they were members of MediShare, and MediShare came through for them, and not just financially.
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3: One stormy evening in a village near Tabora, Tanzania, Juma sat alone in his mud brick house while rain hammered the tin roof. His loneliness felt heavier on nights like this. Seeking comfort, he reached for his old radio and slowly turned the dial. Through the static, a faint voice emerged. It was Radio Uhai. The words pierced the darkness around him. Even though I walk through the valley, I will fear no evil. Juma later shared that it felt like God himself had spoken into his despair. 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
6: Always wonderful to spend time with Dr. Linda Mintel. She just understands how we're fearfully and wonderfully made, teaches doctors how to be doctors, and teaches you and me how to really snuggle into Jesus Christ and how we can cast all our cares upon Him, which is so germane to the conversation we're having today, because we're talking about stress and anxiety. All of us have it. We all want to know how to deal with it. So I want you, Linda, to continue with Mark, because you hearkened to your book. Let me just tell my friends again, the book is called Hope and Healing for Anxiety, A Guide to Manage Stress and Overcome Anxiety. I've got it right there as a resource on my information page. So check it out. I made your finding it easy. Click on through and you can get a copy for yourself. But you were talking about the mind and stress to Mark. I'd love for you to pick it up at that point.
7: Yeah, and let me just say that the workbook really helps you work through any situation like this. So this is a real hands-on book. This isn't a book where you just read it and you go, oh, that's nice, or that's helpful, or whatever. It really does work you through the steps, and that's what I love about that workbook. But here's the thing with anxiety. The body naturally, when it gets afraid or it gets in stress and then in fear, the body's natural response is to activate. So a lot of us know that as the fight and flight syndrome that we all have heard about in our lives. You just get activated and you get really stressed. The body's preparing to fight or to flee something that it perceives as being dangerous. Whenever we have an anxiety reaction, that response gets activated. Now, sometimes it gets activated in your body before you can even think a thought. So your body just reacts. So one of the things I would ask Mark to do when he starts to feel that is to just scan his body. And it doesn't matter that he's blind. In fact, he probably has a better sense even of the idea that he can scan his body. So just pay attention. How's my body feeling? Do I feel tension anywhere in my body? Is my heart rate up? Am I breathing shallow? Do I feel like my palms are getting sweaty? All those reactions. When that happens, you have to calm your body down. The easiest way to do that is just to do some long, deep diaphragmic breathing. Because when you do that, it's incompatible with your body getting activated. So you have to calm the body down. If you don't calm the body down, you can't think. Once you get the body calm, then you can start looking at, well, what was I thinking that might have activated that anxiety? Sometimes it's like, well, I'm going to be embarrassed. People are going to judge me. I'm not good enough. I don't compare to the singer sitting next to me, which I had that feeling a lot when I was in the choir. But it's like you have to grab that thought and go, wait, these negative thoughts are actually activating that fear response again. So the work in anxiety is to pay attention to your body and also pay attention to your thoughts and what's going on in your mind. And one of the things I will say is that some anxiety, like panic, a lot of times you don't think anything. It just happens. So then the strategies are more bodily focused on calming the body versus strategies that we deal with when it comes to calming down the mind. But both of those, you can change your body response and you can change your mind. And then we do this always in the context of the spiritual as well.
8: Wow. Thank you for that answer, Linda. And Mark, thank you for the question. 877-548-3675. Todd, I welcome you from Michigan. Thanks for being here. And your question, please.
9: Yeah, I had brain surgery, anxiety that won't stop. How do I deal with this thing?
7: Yeah, I'm glad you brought that up, Todd. And by the way, fellow Michigander here. So I just want to shout out to the Michigan listening audience. Loved it growing up there. Anyway, one of the things that is really important, and you're bringing that up for us, is there are different types of anxiety disorders. So some people can struggle with generalized anxiety or panic disorder or some type of phobia, which is just a fear of something. There are different types of anxiety. There also is the type of anxiety that is created by a medical condition or even a medication at times. And so with brain surgery, without, you know, knowing your history and everything, most likely whatever they did with the brain is creating problems with that. So what you're going to have to do is probably go in and talk to a neurologist or a psychiatrist and talk about the kind of surgery you have, how it's activating that anxiety. And it may be that you're going to need additional help, maybe with a medication or some other things that they can recommend. But that's not something I can really give you over the air, just to direct you to one of those specialists who can say, now, post-operative, here's what's happening to me. What kind, you know, I need some additional help. And so I would say psychiatrist, neurologist who could help you through that process.
8: Mm. And I thank you so much for the question. 877-548-3675. 877-548-3675. Linda, I loved what you said before, the very pragmatic part. It seems to me that in this area, and again, you're the clinician, but I want to be the pragmatist. So if you're having anxious thoughts, there seems to be a point where internally, and I loved what you said about scanning yourself. I got an immediate word picture when you said that. There has to be a volitional taking every thought captive. But sometimes right. When you're caught in the snare of anxiety and you can't even breathe, you know, sometimes if you've never had an anxiety attack, you've seen one on TV where somebody breathes into a paper bag. By the way, side note, as you're teaching doctors, why does that help when you have an anxiety attack?
7: Well, you're actually calming people. You're just calming people down through a physiological process. So I don't want to go into the details because we're going to put people to sleep if we talk about that kind of thing. But it's basically something that you have to calm the body a lot of times first. And I think that's the missing piece for a lot of people. Mm-hmm. And so it helps, and I want to get into this if we can as we go forward, it helps to expose yourself to things that create your anxiety, because your brain is never going to relearn how to move through it if you avoid it all the time. So let's talk a little bit about avoidance, not a good treatment for anxiety.
8: All right, excellent. And in the meantime, the callers are lining up, so just stay with us and be patient, friends. 877-548-3675. It's always a good day when Dr. Linda Mental visits us. Particularly helps us tackle our stress and our anxiety. We're going to continue that right after this.
10: You are listening to Moody Radio. Good afternoon. It's John Hemmer. I saw this on social media. A friend of mine and their spouse are doing this weekend. Have you heard about this thing? It's called 24 and 24. I'm going to break it down like a fraction. Apparently, you take 24 hours, right? And at a specific time every hour, you are supposed to run a mile. And let me kind of back it up for a minute there. You're supposed to run a mile every hour for 24 hours straight. You got to be that consistent. I thought to myself, nope. I could walk a mile in 24 minutes. That's about it when it comes to consistency. But I was thinking about the word consistency. Let's challenge each other to stay consistent, to have daily, regular conversations with the Lord about everything. And it's like we are sitting down with our Heavenly Father, having these one-on-one talks with Him. More in the market is next.
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15: 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Joy is supremely different than happiness. Happiness, which is an American's inalienable right to pursue, seems to depend more on circumstances or things or people or feelings. Joy is independent of everything except our relationship with God. Someone has defined joy as peace dancing. And Jesus, with eyes that must have sparkled in anticipation of the blessing his beloved friends were going to receive, explained in John chapter 15, verse 11, I have told you this so that my joy may be in you and that your joy may be complete. Listen to me. One of the hallmarks of those who are immersed in a love relationship with Jesus and his Father, which they express through abiding obedience, is joy. Joy in Jesus. Joy in living our lives for him. This is Ann Graham Lotz.
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8: 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And she's also a best-selling author with 20-plus book titles to her credit. Hosts her own radio program. And she just is just a multi-talented person who really and truly has this marvelous approach to how we're fearfully and wonderfully made. Knows all the book learning stuff, but absolutely grounded in the Word, which makes her pretty powerful as she addresses issues like stress and anxiety, which is what we're talking about today. By the way, her latest book, Hope and Healing for Anxiety, A Guide to Manage Stress and Overcome Anxiety. And Linda, I'm going to come back to this idea of exposure therapy and why avoidance is not a good idea, but I want to go to Raj quickly, if I can, in Oklahoma. Raj, thank you for being here. Your question, please.
12: Yeah, I wondered, what is the best way to handle stress when I get triggered?
7: Well, that is the key. So the fact that, do you know when you get triggered? Can you identify exactly what it is that's triggering you?
12: Can you repeat that? I didn't catch that.
7: Yeah. Can you identify what it is that is causing you to get triggered? Do you know what the cues are?
12: Right. If someone starts yelling at me, say I'm at the line at the store, and someone, just starts yelling at me, you know, my first instinct is, you know, I get in the fight and flight. And so, you know, my body does only one thing. It wants to just survive. So everything is looking right for a threat or a danger. So what I need to do is figure out how to down-regulate my body and, you know, tell it, hey, maybe I don't need to, you know, this is not a danger or a threat. It's just somebody yelling at me. How do I bring the energy down quickly so that I can deal with someone yelling at me?
7: Yeah, now hopefully that wasn't me yelling at you, because I lived in Oklahoma, so hopefully I wasn't in that store doing that. I would not yell at you in a line. Okay, great question. So this is good. You have to identify what the trigger is. You know it's yelling. Now, probably that is tied to something in your past, because the brain learns. So the brain does this really interesting thing where something happens to you and it was kind of scary, then it remembers that. And then it can actually kind of generalize to other things that are similar. And then some things that are really kind of seem like they're far away, but they're kind of similar. And it can activate that response. So there's basic learning in the brain that some of this yelling is dangerous. Okay. So one approach is you can go back and look at what that's about. I think that is always good to try to figure out, where did that start? Was there some kind of trauma attached to this? I always ask patients to do that. But in the moment, you are already saying, I get activated. So again, that breathing right there in the line, this is the portable one that you can do, is deep breathe, inhale on 4, you exhale on 8. When you are doing that kind of very deep diaphragmic breathing, when a panic is coming on you, your body will have to relax, because it just is not compatible. You are activating what we call the parasympathetic nervous system, which is the rest and digest that fights that fight and flight. So if you just start to do that and go, I'm okay, and you deep breathe, it's going to take that down. But I think in your case, it would be really good, since you've identified what the triggers are, to actually go back and look and think, when did that start? When did it get paired with? What am I reacting to? Because it may be also, it could be helpful to resolve that issue. So hope that helps a little bit, Raj. Now, Janet, I want to go back to your bag, because I was thinking about this during the break.
8: Good.
7: Okay. So easy explanation to that, instead of me doing physiology, which, you know, I think is boring too. You really are, what you're doing is you're hyperventilating. And so you're restoring the carbon dioxide levels that are involved. So you're slowing down your breathing, and then you're sustaining this sort of blood pH. So whatever. Okay. That helps. The basic idea of that is you're slowing down your breathing. Now, I want to say to people, That is not recommended for people with asthma or heart problems because it can actually lower your oxygen levels and it can be deadly. So we don't really recommend that anymore as something to do. The whole idea is, my daughter called me one time. She was with one of her friends and he was having a full-blown panic attack. And she goes, Mom, I'm sitting here on a curb. He's having panic. What do I do? And I just said, just talk to him very calmly and breathe with him. Tell him to breathe in, slowly exhale off, and breathe in. I said, do that for about 5 minutes with him and get his body calm, because that will help you in the moment. And then sometimes you have to do some other work, like Raj was talking about, in terms of maybe how did this get developed, especially with phobias. Phobias are paired with something initially that probably was scary, but it takes on more and more as you go back. So you have to unlearn that type of fear.
8: Boy, that's very helpful. Thank you for that. And I am going to come back, I promise, to the idea of avoidance and exposure therapy, if I can put it that way. But I don't want me to get another call in here if I can.
7: Okay.
8: Cindy, I welcome you from Florida. Thanks for being here. Your question, please.
19: Thank you. I have been prone to anxiety my whole life, but now I am suffering with acute Sjogren's disease. And I wake up in the middle of the night with burning eyes and tongue, mouth. I, every 24 hours a day, 7 days a week, I'm constantly burning in my mouth and my eyes, and my tongue, the whole, you know, thing. And that really causes a lot of anxiety. I am a believer, and I do all the deep breathing, you know, I'm exhausted just about everything. So
7: yeah, it's, and for people that are listening, Sjogren's disease is an autoimmune disease, and it can look very different from person to person. But again, if you have a medical, a medical illness, certainly what happens to a lot of people when they have that illness is you can get very anxious because things feel out of control. You have symptoms, you don't really know sometimes what prompts them, and fatigue certainly makes anxiety worse. Sleep problems makes anxiety worse. Exercise really helps. Not everybody can always exercise when they have medical issues. But the things that we need to do, caffeine, reducing your caffeine can really help get rid of some of the anxiety. So you have to work with your illness, and then when you start to feel that anxiety, start to do the kinds of things that we're talking about. If it's body related, sometimes you can just in the moment not just breathe, but you can do what we call grounding techniques, where you can just put your foot down, you can feel the floor, you can concentrate on that, get very present moment focused. Sometimes you can work with something called progressive muscle relaxation, where you practice at night, where maybe you're in bed and you tense a muscle and relax a muscle and tense a muscle and relax a muscle. So what you do is you have some tools that can help the body relax, some that are immediate, some that are something that you have to practice and then continue to use, and then some tools that really relate to the add-ons are the lifestyle changes that a lot of people can make to really help with anxiety if they have a lot of it. And then continue to work with your physician about what's going on. And again, I am not opposed to medications, especially when people have medical illnesses and they have anxiety as a side effect. The SSRIs and the SNRIs are two classes of medications that people typically will use for anxiety, and they can be very helpful to some people. So sometimes if you're really struggling, that's a good thing to talk to your provider, your physician about, and see if that might help as well.
8: Mm. Thank you, Cindy, so much. Hope you're encouraged by that. Appreciate your being a part of this conversation. Robert in Minnesota, thank you for your patience. I'd love your question, please.
20: Thanks. Hi there.
7: Hi there.
20: Hi. So anyway, I'm 74 and I've been bipolar for like 50 years, and I've been relating it now, and I'm on medication for like 30 years.
7: Okay.
20: And not new. Anyway, I'm relating it all to stress now in the last year or so. My folks got divorced when I was, they were 35, married 35 years. My brothers flew and I fought and stuff like that. But anyway, but I had my first panic attack, but you know, I'm better. The thing that I like saying now, if you don't trust God, you don't believe in God. That helps me. And then gratitude. And gratitude, no matter what I'm doing, I'm at a farm now, leaving my dog off because we're going on vacation and stuff like that. But it it kind of makes me mad. A personnel, and I've done real good. But, you know, kind of makes me mad that I've been this way, you know, for too long, you know.
7: Well, Robert, let me just say that bipolar disorder is something that we pretty much is. It's pretty much one of those psychiatric diagnosis that has a pretty strong organic component to it. And people, in my opinion, people just have to be on the meds in order to stabilize. And so I'm really glad to hear that you've been on the medication. The medications have been working, because that's a type of disorder that if you continue to let it occur, it gets worse and worse over time. You have more problems over time. So it's really glad. And you've nailed it. You've said there have been a lot of events in your life that have created anxiety, and that you have to now go back and use those. And yes, the spiritual part of this is we always trust God. We always know that He's the help in the time of trouble, and we can cast our cares on Him. And He is one of the solutions to our anxiety. So you brought it all up and wrapped it in a good bow. Thanks.
8: 877-548-3675. That's our number here on In the Market with Janet Parshall. It's your opportunity to ask Dr. Linda Mintel any question you have on the subject of stress and anxiety. We're going to take more of your calls and more with Linda right after this.
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8: We're talking with Dr. Linda Mental, and our topic this hour is anxiety and stress. And Linda, I am going to keep my word. I want to go back to what you said before. And you were talking about why in dealing with stress, the idea of avoidance is not a good idea, but exposing yourself to some of the things that make you stressful might be. Now, that's counterintuitive. Talk to me about that.
7: Yeah, well, the point of exposing yourself to it is that your brain cannot learn a different response if you just avoid it all the time. So what happens is when you expose yourself to the very thing that makes you anxious, then what happens if you can move through that anxiety through this exposure treatment that people can get, or just kind of toughening it out in ways, and get to the other side of that and go, oh, your brain's going to go, wait, you did that and it did not cause anxiety. And if you do that over and over and over again, the brain begins now that that's not going to cause anxiety. So I want to encourage people. I want to challenge people and to develop what I would call biblical courage, because when we think about all the times in Scripture where God calls people into uncomfortable situations rather than immediately removing them from it, right? Mm-hmm. So mm-hmm. Let's just think of a few things. Moses before Pharaoh, David before Goliath, Esther approaching the king, Peter stepping out of the boat, Paul continuing his mission despite the hardships. All of these people had to face incredibly difficult circumstances that would make any of us be anxious. And we all probably know that scripture in Joshua 1:9, I think it is, where, the Lord says, be courageous. But what he says, for the Lord your God is with you wherever you go. So in the Christian faith, our courage to go through the difficult things is not based on our own confidence. It's not, oh, I got this. But it's really that God is with us in this, and he walks with us through the difficulty, and he brings us to the other side. So in some ways, I always wonder, is this difficulty that I'm now being exposed to, that I don't want to face, that I don't want to deal with, that I don't want to go through, but I need to, is that really God's way at times? I'm not saying it always is, but is that really at times a way for me to grow spiritually and do what one of the callers said, which is to really trust God in that process and know that his presence is with us no matter what we do. So I don't have a lot of worldly confidence in my ability to always handle things, but I have full confidence that when God is with me and he doesn't want me to live in fear. Every time an angel shows up, which would terrify most of us, yes. What do they say? Fear not. Because they've got to calm you down first, and they got to get your body calm. So God is telling us to do that. But then once we do and we can move through this difficulty, we come out of it. I mean, I do this work with people who have fears of elevators. We put them in. They're highly anxious. They're usually crying and they feel like they're going to die. It feels like a death tomb. I've just put them in, hit the button. They're down at the bottom. They feel like they're going to they're just sweaty and panicked when they get down the bottom. And they get to the bottom and I go, you did it. I'm like, I did. Anything bad happen along the way? No, I'm okay. I'm here. We do it again and we do it again and we do it again. That's a good picture of when you expose yourself to the fear. The brain then can say, I'm not going to be afraid of this anymore because I just had new learning. I just saw that when I get in an elevator and I get to the bottom, nothing terrible happens. Mm-hmm. That is so healing for people with anxiety. So that message I just want to really get out there is don't avoid things that make you anxious. Find ways to move through it and work through it with a lot of the strategies that we've been talking about.
8: Excellent, excellent counsel. Thank you for that, Linda. Martha in Illinois, welcome. Your question, please.
0: Hi, thanks for taking my call. Mm-hmm. One of my questions was, is there a spiritual component to anxiety? But I had dealt with a lot of anxiety a couple of years ago, and I had gone to my doctor, and he happened to be a naturopath as well. He was an MD, and he said that I had a stomach infection and poor blood circulation, and that was contributing to it. So he gave me a supplement to take, and it immediately took the anxiety away. But I also, at the time, was working through inner healing, and realized there was a spirit of fear that was taking advantage of the past trauma and the brokenness in my heart. And so I just wondered if you could just talk to, you know, speak to that.
7: There is fear. Obviously, there are things that make us afraid. And then there are things in our past experiences that have been there for a very long time that were very traumatizing, and fear can be accompanied with that. And from a spiritual point of view, that we know God doesn't want us to be in a spirit of fear, right? He wants us to have the power of a sound mind. That's what is. So he doesn't want us in that place. So I'm not opposed to praying against that fear. I think one of the things that you have to see is often, what is it tied to? And I think a lot of times what we're dealing with in inner healing is looking for the root of that fear, that trauma that happens. And we can reprocess that trauma in a new way. And that's a lot of what the healing people do in terms of when they're praying with people and do inner healing. But I also think that is tied to what we're talking about, even in the scientific literature, where you're looking at the trauma, you're looking at the roots of trauma, and that the brain has learned that response. And when you go back and God heals your mind with other prayer or, you know, working on it actively, it's going to do the same thing in the brain. It's going to release that fear, and you can process it in a different way. So all of this is connected. As we started our conversation, body, mind, and spirit, you can't separate it. It all works together, and God has given us the tools. He's given us his word in ways that we can have hope, and we can be free of anxiety, and we can live in our healing.
8: Just to pick up on that excellent point, Linda, don't you love the fact that scripture, and I always say it's the best psych manual out there. I mean, here we're talking about anxiety, and one of my favorite verses, and one that a lot of us memorize, is be anxious for nothing. The presupposition there is God knew that in this life, before we get to glory, we'd be dealing with anxiety. But what does he do? He gives us the solution, right? Be anxious for nothing, but with prayer and supplication and thanksgiving, let your requests be made known unto God. So there's three components right there out of God's word to be able to battle with anxiety. There is a ton of information in Linda's excellent book. A lot of you deal with this, and that's okay. You're not alone in that struggle. I want you to know that. That's one of the reasons why we chose this topic.

And tonight, mostly cloudy, scattered showers, lows in the 40s, west winds to 25. For St. Lawrence Island, including Gambell and Savunga, today partly sunny, highs in the mid-50s, west winds to 15. And tonight, partly cloudy, lows in the lower 40s, west winds to 15. For the Bering Strait coast, including Tin City and Diomede, today cloudy, scattered showers, highs in the mid-40s, northwest winds to 25. And tonight, mostly cloudy, lows in the lower 40s, northwest winds to 20. For the Yukon Delta coast, including Emonik and Mountain Village, there's a high surf advisory in effect until 4 p.m. this afternoon. Today's forecast, mostly cloudy, scattered showers, highs in the mid-50s, northwest winds to 30 with gusts up to 45. And tonight, partly cloudy, lows in the mid-40s, west winds to 20. For the Lower Yukon River, including St. Mary's and Marshall, today cloudy, scattered showers, highs in the lower 60s, west winds to 25 with gusts to around 40. And tonight, partly cloudy, lows in the mid-40s, west winds to 20. For the Kuskokwim Delta, including Eek and Lower Kuskokwim, today mostly cloudy, a slight chance of rain, highs in the lower 60s, west winds to 30 with gusts up to 45. And tonight, partly cloudy, lows in the upper 40s, west winds to 20. And for the southern Sud Peninsula coast, including Nome and Solomon, today mostly cloudy with scattered showers, highs in the upper 50s, northwest winds to 25. And tonight, partly cloudy, lows in the lower 40s, northwest winds to 20. I'm Cody, and that's your weather forecast from KICY AM 850.

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It's KICY AM 850. That was Natalie Lane, The Long Way. And here's a quick note from the KICY clipboard. 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Up next, the Whiznance. It's Only by the Blood.

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0: Zach Williams, Heart of God, right here on Christian Radio for the Real People, KICY, AM 850. Well, I learned something new today, something called retronyms. They are plain old things that get renamed the day a newer version takes their name. So, for example, before the electric guitar, you just had guitars that we would now call acoustic guitars. So, right, every guitar before the electric was an acoustic guitar. So you didn't have to specify acoustic guitar. You just called them guitars. Then the electric comes around, and you have to retroactively name the guitar the acoustic guitar. Another example here, black and white TV used to be just a TV. They were all black and white until the colors came around. And then manual transmission as well. You didn't have to specify manual because they were all manual until the automatic comes along. And now you have to specify, right, a transmission is manual or automatic. But yeah, learned something new today. Retronyms.
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0: Here's Western Alaska's weather forecast from KICY AM 850. For eastern Norton Sound and the Nalato Hills, including Hilliklit and Koyuk. Today, scattered showers, highs in the lower 60s, northwest winds 225 with gusts up to 40. And tonight, mostly cloudy, scattered showers, lows in the 40s, west winds to 25. For St. Lawrence Island, including Gambell and Savunga. Today, partly sunny, highs in the mid-50s. West winds to 15. And tonight, partly cloudy, lows in the lower 40s, west winds to 15. For the Bering Strait coast, including Tin City and Diomede. Today, cloudy, scattered showers, highs in the mid-40s, northwest winds to 25. And tonight, mostly cloudy, lows in the lower 40s, northwest winds to 20. For the Yukon Delta coast, including Amanak and Mountain Village. There's a high surf advisory in effect until 4 p.m. this afternoon. Today's forecast, mostly cloudy, scattered showers, highs in the mid-50s, northwest winds to 30 with gusts up to 45. And tonight, partly cloudy, lows in the mid-40s, west winds to 20. For the Lower Yukon River, including St. Mary's and Marshall. Today, cloudy, scattered showers, highs in the lower 60s, west winds to 25 with gusts to around 40. And tonight, partly cloudy, lows in the mid-40s, west winds to 20. For the Kuskokwim Delta, including Eek and Lower Kuskag. Today, mostly cloudy, a slight chance of rain, highs in the lower 60s, west winds to 30 with gusts up to 45. And tonight, partly cloudy, lows in the upper 40s, west winds to 20. And for the Southern Sioux Peninsula coast, including Nome and Solomon. Today, mostly cloudy with scattered showers, highs in the upper 50s, northwest winds to 25. And tonight, partly cloudy, lows in the lower 40s, northwest winds to 20. I'm Cody, and that's your weather forecast from KICY AM 850.

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0: As I studied the scriptures, because I was really struggling, like, shouldn't my trust be unconditional? And I discovered, no, trust should be very conditional, you know, based on the choices of the other person. And sometimes distrust is the wisest choice to make. You know, look, we all make mistakes, and that's what grace is for. And, you know, I make mistakes, you make mistakes. But there's a big difference between a mistake where someone breaks your trust and it was a mistake that they broke it and they repent for it and, you know, they say they're sorry and then they commit to not doing that again. And they also want to walk through the repair process. There's a big difference between that I just described, a mistake, and a repeated pattern of behavior.
1: Hear more from Lisa Turkhurst today at familyminute.org.
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3: My name is Ignatius Lockwood and I live in St. Michael, Alaska. Something I love doing in my community is to go hunting. I love to go hunting with my friends and family during spring and fall. Hunting is one thing I will never say no to unless I have no shells. I love hunting geese and other kind of native animals. 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